You're listening to WRTC Hartford. Figured I would just pop in and give you the 411 on what we were just listening to. So, like I said, before we went into this last break, we started with Turn the Lights Back On by Billy Joel at the request of my mom. I was listening to that song as I was playing it, and the lyrics really stuck out to me. He's talking about did he wait too long to turn the lights back on, and I assume that that's a metaphor for him coming back to music, because I know that he was very, you know, adamant that he was not going to come back to music. And so it's interesting if that's really what he meant about turning the lights back on. He turned it back on for one song in 2024 and then hasn't released anything since. So, you know, let me check the discography just to make sure. Yeah, looks like he hasn't. So, pretty interesting. Maybe if you're out there and you disagree with me, give me a call. We then listened to I Won't Change My Mind by Fat Evil Children. I've been talking about them. Their album is Fat Evil Dogs, Fat Evil Cats, Fat Evil Bears, and Fat Evil Rats. And I really love it. I think it's so good. These guys are clearly super inspired by Elliott Smith. And I like Elliott Smith, but they are a band, so they're a little bit more upbeat, lively. There's one song that sounds exactly like an Alex G song. It sounds like Alex G is singing the song. And then I realized that Alex G is also super inspired by Elliott Smith. Basically, all my favorite singers are. So it kind of makes sense, including Elliott Smith. I'm sure he was inspired by himself. So that was I Won't Change My Mind, first song off that album. We then listened to What You Thought You Need by Jack Johnson from his 2009 album, Sleep Through the Static. One of his more underrated albums, I would say. I really like that one. Then we listened to Put Your Records On by Corinne Bailey Rae, which I think is probably in the running for greatest song ever written. I'm not joking. I think that song is just fantastic. We then listened to Jara by Fleet Foxes off their album Shore. She's Got You High by Mum Ra from their album These Things Move in Threes. And I need to give my sister Molly a shout out for that one. That song comes from the 500 Days of Summer soundtrack, which of course I learned about that movie and that soundtrack from my sister, who loved it when it came out, I think in like 2009 or whenever it came out. I think that song's so good. They just say the same words over and over and over again, but they say them louder and with more drums, and I just think it's awesome. Then we listened to Love Come. We had a double feature of George Harrison. We listened to Love Comes to Everyone from his 1979 album, George Harrison. And I got to shout out my mom's friend Cheryl for that one, because she gave me that album on vinyl record, George Harrison, 1979. And Love Comes to Everyone is the first song, and it's a good one. And then we just listened to Heading for the Light by the Traveling Wilburys from their first album, The Traveling Wilburys, Volume 1. You know, George Harrison, of course, was part of the Traveling Wilburys. I think he was part of the, you know, he was kind of the reason that the band got together. I don't remember which Wilbury he was, but I was trying to think without looking on who all the Wilburys were. I believe it was Tom Petty, George Harrison, Bob Dylan, Roy Orbison, and Jeff Lynne, who I think was like the drummer for ELO or something like that. You know, I'm sure that there are many guys on WRTC calling me a young blood, not being able to name the Wilburys off by heart, but I'm not able to do that tonight. So I hope you will forgive me, and I hope you have been enjoying the music so far. We are going to keep going. Here's Mac DeMarco.

0: Hello, Hartford. Coming to you live from the WRTC studios in the Trinity College campus. This is Shaggin' Flies. I'm Ryan. I'm here with my brother, John. Just two of us tonight. And for the next hour and a half, maybe 2 hours or so, we're going to be breaking down all the noteworthy action from the world of sports. So definitely stick with us. We've got lots to talk about, from the NBA and NHL finals to the World Cup that's in full swing to maybe even some U.S. Open preview, which is happening this weekend from Shinnecock in Long Island, I believe, New Jersey. That type of area, I honestly, you know, don't even... What I was about to say is, John just asked me, how do I not know that? John, how you doing tonight?
1: I'm doing great. Sorry for coming in too early. I don't know if these headphones actually work. But how do you not know that? You're not watching live from?
0: Yeah, I was watching a little bit of live from. My research has not been as great as I'd like it to be. To be honest with you, like, this is embarrassing. I probably shouldn't say this out loud, let alone live on the radio. I don't know how much of a difference there is between Long Island and New Jersey, and I'm dang sure I'm not sure. I could show you on a map those two are.
1: What do you mean by that?
0: I mean, I don't know the difference.
1: Do you know what Long Island is?
0: I know Long Island is a Long Island that's in New York, and I'm pretty sure it's like right next to New Jersey, and they're basically the same thing, but they're somehow different. Maybe there's a little bit of water in between, but to be honest with you, like, no, that's why it's embarrassing. I don't know.
1: No, I think you're wrong.
0: Couldn't pick them out on a map.
1: So we got Manhattan. And then to the west of Manhattan is New Jersey. So you go over the George Washington Bridge, you end up in New Jersey.
0: Yeah.
1: But then at the bottom of Manhattan, if you go across the bridge, there's like Staten Island or whatever. And then I think if you keep going, that's where we get to Long Island. So Long Island is more parallel to, like, not fully parallel, but to Connecticut. Did you just look up the map?
0: No, I looked up Shinnecock, which is in Suffolk County, New York. It's in Southampton, New York, which sounds like it's just in New York.
1: So I'm showing Ryan the map. So we've got Manhattan, yeah. Island, skinny island right here to the west. That's all New Jersey. Long Island goes all the way out there.
0: Okay, yeah, just a little underneath Connecticut there.
1: Yeah. So then when we got the Long Island Sound, you take the ferry from somewhere to somewhere, and then you're on Long Island.
0: Nice. All right. Shout out, I guess. I'm not a New York guy, as we'll discuss in a few minutes here, so I really don't care. I've never cared to study the geography of New York. The boroughs mean nothing to me.
1: So if someone came up to you right now and said, do you want to play Shinnecock, you would say no.
0: No, I wouldn't say no. I'd be like, yeah, that sounds sweet, but there's no chance we can play that. Very exclusive, because it's New York. New York doesn't let you play anything anywhere, because it's New York. But I would like to play Shinnecock. That sounds cool.
1: Yeah. It looks like it's about two-thirds of the way down Long Island, but you're interested.
0: To your point, so it's Long Island.
1: It is on Long Island, yeah.
0: All right, nice. So I think I guess I kind of nailed that. I guess I said I wasn't sure if it was Long Island or New Jersey, so I didn't really nail that, but I think I was leaning Long Island.
1: Nice, yeah. I think you said Long Island first. It looks like it's near the National Links Golf Links of America, you know that course?
0: I don't know what that is.
1: Or
0: no.
1: Sebanak Golf Club?
0: Sebanak? Haven't heard of that one either.
1: All right, well, that's where you can play while the rich people play at Shinnecock.
0: Yeah, I guess so. Well, John, you've been holding it down here since 7:30. We appreciate you. You were filling in for the original Grandmaster Jay. How's it been going? I haven't gotten to listen to too much more than like the last 15 minutes, but I enjoyed it.
1: It's been going good. You know, I forgot to shout out Florence from So Latin This Jazz. That she was on before me, and I was really enjoying the music before I came on, so I wanted to shout her out. We just listened to, what, five songs? No Other Heart by Mac DeMarco, EO Mountain by Goth Babe, Nothing Arrived, by The Villagers, which I believe I got from an episode of Big Little Lies, so thank you to Reese Witherspoon for that one. Sophie So by Hippocampus, and then we just listened to Is This It by The Strokes, from their seminal 2001 album, Is This It? So it's been going well. I enjoyed all the songs that I played today, and I hope people enjoyed them at home too.
0: I'm sure they did. Yeah, I'm impressed. You just showed up today. I think you got a text at like 6:45, like, hey, can you come fill in? And you were like, sure. And I'm looking at a 20-song playlist right here, and I'm sure this was maybe the second one you played, or it was just the beginning, you just threw this together like it was nothing. So
1: yeah, you know, there's I got a deep bench.
0: It's light work for you. I'm sure the original Grandmaster Jay appreciates it. All the listeners of WRTC Hartford absolutely appreciate it. But John and I are going to switch gears here. We're going to start talking some sports. We're a sports talk radio show here. Like we said, our show's title is Shagging Flies. We'll shout out Connor, who is another one of our hosts. He's dealing with a little bit of the bug that's been going around hitting some people. We had somebody on our camping trip this weekend dealing with a little bit of the bug. My friend Joe Morris dealing with the bug today. Connor dealing with the bug today. So, you know, we're thinking about you guys, especially Connor. You know, we're thinking about you here tonight. Wish you were here and hoping you're doing a little bit better. Hopefully the tanks are emptied, if you know what I mean, and you're heading to good things.
1: I heard he was asleep from 1 o'clock at least through dinner time, or not through dinner time, but until Sam came to dinner, which was about 6. So I wonder if he's just going to sleep throughout the entire night, or if he wakes up. I'm interested to see.
0: I got to imagine he wakes up, because few people have the talent that you have to just throw in a 16-hour shift.
1: I would be going the whole night, yeah. I'm telling you that. So,
0: yeah, we know you would. That's your superpower. But we hope you're feeling better out there, Connor. We miss you here tonight. That said, we'd love to hear from any listeners out there. Our studio line is 860-297-5317. Call that line. We'll get you live on the air. We'll talk about anything you want to talk about with John and I. Like we said, we got lots of topics to discuss tonight. So should be an interesting show. And we'd love to hear from you guys. Again, that's 860-297-5317. But with that, we got to get right into it. Lots to talk about. Let's go.
1: What video do you have?
0: So I got the whole intro set up, John, and we switched seats to do the intro, and I didn't plug my computer in, and my cord is in my backpack, so I think we might just skip the intro today.
1: Okay.
0: Well, actually, never mind. We're not going to skip the intro, because I do want to play a few things, so we're going to play a little Nickel by Flip Turn in the meantime. Sorry about that. Let's go.

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1: Remaining. Fox to Wemby. Wemby tries a three, puts it up, off the mark. Ananobi the rebound. It's over! It's over! Knicks fans, this is not a dream. Your long, long wait has ended. Go ahead and cry. After 53 years, the Knicks are finally NBA champions once again.
2: For just the third time in franchise history, the New York Knicks are the champions of the world. They won Game 5 in San Antonio 94-90 to close out the series and finish their championship run at 16-3 throughout these playoffs. The Knicks obviously won four series to secure the Larry O'Brien Trophy against teams with an average winning percentage of 63% in the regular season. They beat those teams by an average of 15 points per game, despite five tightly contested finals games. For instance, they were 12-2 coming into the finals with an average margin of victory of 19 points. That dropped to 15 thanks to these finals, but still a dominant run through these playoffs. That was the best margin of victory through the playoffs in NBA history. That's better than Stephen KD's 2017 Warriors and Kobe and Shaq's 2001 Lakers, who are the next two teams on that list. Clearly a great run by this team, second only to the runs of each of their key players. Let's start with Jalen Brunson, who averaged 28 points, 6 assists, 3 rebounds, and a steal on 47% from the floor and 36% from three, which is kind of considered inefficient for these Knicks. And John, I should preface by saying we haven't given the people on this show a lot of numbers, I feel like, in the last few weeks. We're going to the numbers today. All right. I'm going to educate the people on what just happened for these New York Knicks, what you just saw. Like I said, 28-6-3 for Jalen Brunson on 47-36. And he's a career playoff baller. This is nothing new for him. In the regular season, he averages 19 points, 5 assists, and 3 rebounds throughout his career. But in the playoffs, he averages 26-6-4 throughout his 86-game postseason sample size. This year was no different, rising each of those playoff averages up even higher, like I said, to 28 points, 6 rebounds, or 6 assists and 3 rebounds, leading the New York Knicks to the title and the winner of the MVP, which is hard to argue.

28 of 67 games, or about 41% of the time, did OG Anunoby shoot better than 40% from three in a basketball game. In the playoffs, he did it 13 out of 17 games, or 76% of the time, OG Anunoby was shooting better than 40% from three in a playoff game. And that's just threes. That's not even talking about twos. If you want to look at twos, OG was far more likely in these playoffs to shoot greater than 60%, did so 8 of 17 games that he played, than he was to shoot under 50% in these playoffs, which happened just 5 times. OG's 67.2% effective field goal percentage is the highest in NBA playoff history for a player that took at least 150 shots. And that's, you know, a lot of times ESPN does these crazy qualifications in their stats. This is not an example of that. OG Anunoby is number one in NBA final playoffs history, not finals, playoff history, at 67.2% effective field goal percentage out of over 1,400 eligible players who took at least 150 shots in their playoff run. So obviously that includes every person that you can think of off the top of your head. OG shot better than all of them. And everything went even further in the finals for him. He raised his averages to 21 points, over two stocks per game. He hardly missed. He had game-saving blocks. And obviously, he had game-saving tip-ins. I don't really care, personally, that Jalen Brunson had 45 points in a closeout game. But anyone with eyeballs and a shred of ball knowledge, in my opinion, knows OG Anunoby was, like, I think far and away the MVP of this series. If he doesn't win them game four, like, just make this point alone, OG Anunoby won the Knicks game four pretty much single-handedly. If he doesn't do that, it's a completely different 2-2 series going back to San Antonio. Instead, it's 3-1 with the Knicks looking to close it out, and obviously they did. Now, Brunson had 33 points, 4 assists, but on 42% shooting. He averaged 4 turnovers per game. You know, he's not the defender that OG is. 0 game winners. This is not an argument that I really care to have. Like, this is just the way that I feel. OG Anunoby was the best basketball player on the court for either team in these playoffs. Again, 67.2% shooting percentage. The greatest of all time. The man refused to miss. He's their best defender, and he made all of their clutch winning plays. This run is sponsored by OG Anunoby. Jalen Brunson was great as well, though. So was Karl Anthony Towns, who in the regular season had 20 points, 12 rebounds, 3 assists, and 3 turnovers as a stat line. Solid. He shot 50% from the field, 36% from 3. You're not going to complain about that, but you're not going to write letters about it. He averaged 1.4 total stocks all regular season. In the postseason, Cat averaged 16 points, 11 rebounds, 5 assists on just 2 turnovers on 55% from the floor and 46% from 3. And then on top of the 55-46 shooting splits for a 7-footer, he averaged over 2.6 stocks. He doubled his regular season output. That's Karl Anthony Towns. He had over 5 assists in 9 of his 19 playoff games. That's 47% of the time. Karl Anthony Towns had over 5 assists. He did that just 13 times in 75 regular season games, or 17%. He quadrupled his output. He had 10 plus assists twice in these playoffs. Twice, 10 plus. He did that one time in 75 games the regular season, twice in 19 postseason games. In Karl Anthony Towns' 578 playoff minutes, the Knicks outscored their opponents by 258 points. That's the best plus-minus in a single postseason for any player in the 30 years of play-by-play data, topping Steph Curry's mark of plus 245 in the 2016-17 run to his NBA championship. Karl Anthony Towns had the best plus-minus of any player that's ever played in the playoffs, after OG Anunoby had the best effective shooting percentage out of anyone who's ever played in the playoffs. Josh Hart and Mikal Bridges as well, clearly the worst starters on this team, but they too were great. Josh Hart shot over 60% from the field at least once in every playoff series, which is just backbreaking for opponents when Cat's doing what he's doing and OG's doing what he's doing. You obviously have to guard Jalen Brunson. The one guy that you're counting on to miss some open looks is Josh Hart. Nope, over 60% at least once a series. Did it more than that. Bridges, McCall, that is, his lackluster playoff performance compared to the rest of these Knicks, it ended in 14 points, 3 rebounds, 3 assists on 56% shooting with less than 1 turnover per game. Both of these guys obviously play great defense. They make all kinds of winning plays.

0: For instance, Mikal Bridges scored at least 20 points in a road game every series, and Josh Hart had double-digit rebounds in six games these playoffs as a 6'5" guard. So both of them having immense impacts on this series, and they looked like the terrible players compared to the first three guys I talked about. And then finally, even the bench was unbelievable. They averaged 28 points per game on 54% true shooting. And everyone had their moments. Miles McBride had 25 points to close out the Philadelphia 76ers. Landry Shamet, as I've said on this show, he shot over 90% from three against the Cavaliers. Jose Alvarado was massive in game four of the finals comeback win, playing alongside Brunson down the stretch in that game. And Mitchell Robinson, with one of the great offensive rebounds you'll see in the closeout game five off a missed free throw, up three with 30 seconds to play. And although it's obviously not one of the greatest rebounds in NBA history, which Richard Jefferson idiotically called it, it is a big time rebound and one of the great rebounds in Knicks history. Absolutely. And finally, as a team for these Knicks, they had the number one offensive, number one defensive, number one net rating in these playoffs, and it was not even a fair fight. The Knicks net rating of 15.5. The next closest was San Antonio. Their net rating was 7.7. They doubled them up. It wasn't even close. The Knicks as a team shot 50, 38, 76% for their shooting splits with a 57% effective field goal percentage, which was the same as the 2017 Warriors for reference. Their buckets were assisted all the time. They had 25 assists on 41 made field goals per game. That's 61%. And I have to tip my cap. That's ethical basketball. They averaged just 12 turnovers per game, good for fifth best in these entire playoffs. They're the first team since the NBA expanded to 16 teams in the playoffs to win a championship without losing a single game by 5 points or more. They were blowing people out, and you could not blow them out. The Knicks were 14-26 in games they trailed by at least 10 points this regular season. In the postseason, however, they were an NBA record best 6-2, trailing by double digits. The largest lead they overcame in the regular season, 21 points. Playoffs, overcame that twice. One in the Eastern Conference Finals, one in the NBA Finals, both larger than 21 points. And probably the defining stat, the Knicks were 6-3 in the playoffs in games within 5 points in the final 5 minutes. They won the tight games. And finally, they outscored their opponents 345-166 in late shot clock situations, defined as the final 6 seconds of the clock. This isn't new for the Knicks either. This is a strength. Each of their starters are top 10 in the league in field goal percentage in those late clock scenarios over the past two NBA seasons, including both the regular season and the playoffs. And they got a little luck, as every champion does. But both individually and as a team, the New York Knicks just went on one of the greatest heaters in the history of basketball. A team that went 53-29 and finished third in an injured Eastern Conference dominated the playoffs in a way we've hardly ever seen before. And because of that, my overall take is this. This is the most shocking NBA Finals result and the most shocking Big Four championship result in any sport that I can remember ever happening in my lifetime. It's 9 o'clock here in studios. You're listening to WRTC Hartford. John, that's my breakdown of how the Knicks just became the 2026 NBA champions. And my question to you is off of my last point there. You can take it wherever you like, but starting here, try and take yourself back to the beginning of these playoffs. I think this is the most shocking champion in the history of any Big Four American sport in my lifetime. Are you as shocked as I am that these Knicks are NBA champions?
1: Of course not. That's a ridiculous take. I'm sorry, but like the Diamondbacks just won the World Series with like a losing record like 3 years ago. The Knicks were, along with the Spurs and the Thunder and maybe the Celtics and maybe like the Pistons and maybe the Nuggets because of Jokic. Like, they were completely talked about as one of the teams that could win the title. They definitely were undervalued after specifically the Spurs and the Thunder. Those were kind of the two heavyweight champions or championship level teams that people expected coming into this. But no, I'm not nearly as shocked as you are. I think that this run, you just did a great job of explaining why it's all time. I do think it's all time. I don't know if this is an all-time team, but they got hot at the right time, which is awesome. And they have a great star in Jalen Brunson, who absolutely deserved to win Finals MVP. I also disagree with you on that. So I'm not as shocked. I think that if you didn't pose the question that way, I probably would sound more shocked. I think that the fact that the Knicks organization won a championship is, if you want to say that is the most shocking thing that you've ever seen, that I understand. But this specific team, going back to the start of this specific playoffs, I don't feel that way.
0: So when CJ McCollum cooked them in the Garden, they lost game one of the playoffs. No thought of you was like, yeah, that's the classic Knicks. No chance they come.
1: No, I think I said that on this show. And like I didn't necessarily have faith in them, but I never would have said that I would at any point have been super shocked that they would have won the finals.
0: Are you shocked that Jalen Brunson is now alongside Steph Curry and Isaiah Thomas?
1: It's an all-time run. Yeah, that's a little bit more shocking, the level to which the team performed.
0: Are you shocked that OG Anunoby has the greatest shooting performance the NBA playoffs has ever seen?
1: Yeah, that's pretty impressive, you know. And
0: are you shocked that Karl Anthony Towns tripled his assists output from any time in the history of his career?
1: Yeah, I'm pretty shocked about that.
0: But you're not shocked that the Knicks won the title?
1: No, I'm not. I think that the Knicks, Karl Anthony Towns could have not done that, and OG Anunoby could have not done that, and the Knicks still could have won the finals because they won, what, 14 out of 15 games or whatever? They hadn't lost, or they lost one time, Mike Breen said, in the last, like, 53 days when they lifted the championship trophy. You know, they dominated the playoffs. So if you're saying that, if we're talking about shock value, like, if you're saying that you're shocked that the Knicks won the playoffs or the won the finals in this fashion, I understand that. But just the fact that they won the finals, and this is a stupid thing to argue about, but just no, it doesn't surprise me that they won the finals. It does surprise me the way that they won it. They won it in dominant fashion. It's incredible.
0: Absolutely. Okay. Well, I shouldn't say absolutely because I don't agree with any of that. What was your reaction to this series and especially the critical games 4 and 5?
1: I thought that this series was fantastic. Game four really felt to me like a UConn-Duke kind of game. And I felt like it was the most fun I had watching a game since UConn-Duke. That's an all-time game. That's just a game that you remember where you were when you watched it. I really think so. And
0: no surprise at all that Victor Wembanyama bricks 2 clutch free throws. No surprise
1: no,
0: at all
1: he
0: that
1: sucks.
0: De'Aaron Fox, who's a veteran point guard, doesn't pull that ball out. No surprise at all that OG Anunoby reaches 3 feet behind
1: That's
0: his head and throws the ball
1: into
0: the rim.
1: That's not what you asked. That's not what you asked. You asked if I was as shocked as you, who said this was the most improbable finals you've ever seen.
0: Well, you give me an example. You said the Diamondbacks. I disagree in baseball. Baseball is just a crapshoot, and we know that.
1: So not the Big Four.
0: I disagree in baseball. The 0-4 Red Sox were an awesome team. Fantastic all season long. Great the year before.
1: Knicks were good too.
0: They were mid, 53-29. Solid team. Third place in an Eastern Conference that didn't have the two best players the conference has. Like, they had a nice year. Every Knicks fan going into these playoffs was like, eh.
1: Yeah. Eh. Sure. I don't know. They were clearly in title contention.
0: They were
1: the exact same team.
0: We saw that differently.
1: They were the exact same team as last year.
0: Exactly. And they had no chance to win last year's title, in my opinion.
1: How is that the case? They lost to the Pacers, who then lost in 7 because their best player tore his Achilles. Like, how is that the case?
0: Yeah, you're right.
1: It was the exact same team as this team.
0: Absolutely.
1: I don't understand.
0: And maybe you're right. They lost, and they're the New York Knicks, and they lost, and they're led by a 6-foot-nothing point guard that's never worked in the NBA, and they lost. And I fully expected them to lose. And to be honest, the fact that they got to 7 with the Pacers, I was like, yeah, wow, good for them. But if they went and played the Thunder, I would have told you on this radio show, like, oh, I don't give them a chance. But the thing is this, like, I'm wrong. I would tell you tonight, if the Knicks played the Spurs, I got the Spurs. If the Knicks played the Thunder, I got the Thunder. Like, the Knicks are NBA champions. I can't take any of this away from them. But to me, there's one team in the history of my life that you can compare them to, and it's the 07 New York Giants. And that's about it. And that's not even an awesome comparison because the Spurs were not the Patriots. So it's slightly different. But the Giants were a wild card team, weren't very good in the regular season, got hot and went and won a championship that no one gave them a chance to win. And it's in New York, and it was the New York Football Giants, and it had been a while, and all those things. And that's the only one in my head that I can think of. People mentioned to me the 2011 Mavericks. Disagree. They have Dirk Nowitzki, one of the greatest players in NBA history, and one of the, you know, prototypical guys you'd make in a lab to win an NBA championship. So, no, I don't find that to be a good example. Jalen Brunson is the classic example, as Becky Hammon said, and she's getting clowned for, who is not going to win an NBA title. And he did. But it's okay for us to sit here and say, until he did it, we didn't believe he could. And I won't say we. I didn't believe he could.
1: Yeah,
0: yes.
1: You didn't.
0: I didn't. Absolutely not. Because I've seen all the history of the NBA. And is Jalen Brunson better than Allen Iverson? Is he better than even the Boston Celtics, Isaiah Thomas? Like, is he better than...
1: Okay, that's stupid. That's really stupid. Like, come on. Don't say that. Is he better than Isaiah Thomas? Isaiah Thomas had one great season. He was fantastic. I loved him. He's my favorite basketball player of all time at the time. Like, is Jalen Brunson better than him? Of course he is. Come on.
0: Is he better than... Yeah, absolutely. Like, right now, can I argue anything against Jalen Brunson? Absolutely.
1: Is he better
0: not.
1: Than Allen Iverson? Yes, because he was the best player on a championship team.
0: I completely agree.
1: Yeah.
0: And I'm shocked to say that out loud. Like, yeah, I think that those two things can be
1: the
0: same.
1: He's a small guard. That's true.
0: He's a small guard with no physical attributes of any kind. He's not a fantastic shooter. He's not a fantastic at anything. He actually didn't even play very well throughout these playoffs.
1: Didn't you say he averaged 28, 6 assists? And
0: like, for his own standard, he's the type of player that's an efficient player, and he didn't play that way these playoffs. Out of all the Knicks, the guy who went down in production from an efficiency standpoint was Brunson. Yet, it was good enough to get the job done. And all of that together, I'm completely shocked by. Yes, the fact that they came back from 29 down, shocked. The fact that they were down 10 in all these games, more than 10, kept coming back, shocked. The fact
1: but
0: that Victor Wembanyama threw the ball off Steph Castle's back, shocked. Victor Wembanyama missing free throws, shocked. De'Aaron Fox doing what he did, shocked. Like, Jalen Brunson scoring 15 of 17 in a closeout game on the road at one point. Like, yes, I'm watching that, and I didn't watch it live. I've watched the highlights. My jaw's on the floor watching that.
1: We're saying the same thing.
0: Well, you're saying no. I'm not surprised at all. I'm saying
1: that's
0: yes.
1: That's not
0: every
1: what I'm
0: moment
1: saying
0: of
1: at
0: that
1: all.
0: Was
1: I'm saying that the way you, we don't need to go back and forth. This is the last thing I'll say. The way you posed the question is: am I as shocked as you, who said this was the most shocking thing you've ever seen in your life? No. And you phrased that question as from the start of this playoffs. I always thought the Knicks had the opportunity and the possibility and the chance to win the finals. I always felt that way. The fact that they did it in this fashion is crazy. And yes, I'm surprised by that. Those are two different questions. Those are different questions.
0: Fair. Where does this leave Victor Wembanyama and the Spurs?
1: It leaves them fine. They're like, they're young and they're good, and I think they'll be in contention in the Western Conference for a long time. Who knows how Victor Wembanyama, how his game will progress, how his body will hold up. I think that's something that will be very interesting to see over the course of time, but they're set up better than any team, I would say, in the NBA to continue to compete.
0: Would you suggest any changes?
1: I wouldn't. I think that the Thunder are probably still the toughest team to beat in the NBA, and they beat the Thunder. I think that the Spurs, they kind of strike me a little bit like not really in product on the court, but just in, I guess, in vibes. They kind of strike me as the Celtics a little bit, where they needed to lose before. Like, they just felt young and a little inexperienced and needed to lose. And I think that they have the talent, and I think that guys like Steph Castle and Victor Wembanyama are going to get a lot better. So, I don't know. Do you think they need any changes?
0: I agree with you. I think that when coaches make poor decisions, which we saw multiple times in these playoffs, and when highly paid veteran players make really horrendous decisions, which we saw multiple times in these playoffs, it's difficult and it causes you to be introspective. And so I'm less with you where I'm immediately like, nope. I would look at Mitch Johnson, absolutely, and I would evaluate those decisions, and I would be having multiple interviews with him, and I would look heavily at De'Aaron Fox, and I would look at what the market is for him, especially with Dylan Harper on the bench. Now, I'm not just trading him for chump change, but both of those are things that I'm absolutely considering, yes. But
1: if De'Aaron Fox pulls the ball out in game four, do the Spurs win the finals in your mind?
0: Like I just said, if the Spurs and Knicks play tonight, I take the Spurs. And so I'm not a good evaluator of this series. That said,
1: I think they do.
0: If you go back to San Antonio tied up 4-4, or tied up 2-2, excuse me, through game four, what I said last week about the Garden and the desire that the Knicks and the Knicks fans have to win this title starts to work against them, yes. And so, yes, I thought if the Spurs could go back to San Antonio 2-2, basically the Knicks partied after 2-0, and now you just spoiled both of these Garden parties. Yeah, I think it's a completely different series, but, I mean, obviously it's not.
1: Yeah, I mean, it's not because of De'Aaron Fox. So, in that case, I think you make a good point.
0: It's because of De'Aaron Fox, yes.
1: I mean, it's also because of Wemby.
0: Yes.
1: Yeah.
0: It's because of OG Anunoby reaching back 4 feet behind his head and tipping in a ball that he could try 1,000 more times. That ball's not going
1: in. He's not reaching back 4 feet behind his head. It wasn't a windmill.
0: That's where he grabbed it. He didn't grab it here. You know, it wasn't a ball that sat nicely on the rim and he just had to tip it. Like, that ball came off the rim. Brunson missed it way short. OG grabbed it. Fantastic play. Like, you can hear the disdain in my voice that he got it to go in the hoop, but he did. All
1: How
0: credit
1: can
0: to
1: you
0: him.
1: Be mad watching that? It was like the coolest play ever.
0: It was. That's exactly what I'm saying. He made an outrageous play. An outrageous play to win them that game.
1: After didn't, I mean, wasn't he the
0: back
1: guy?
0: Back-to-back yeah. outrageous plays, yeah. I mean, he played so awesome. I raved about OG Anunoby, and so I'm not taking anything away from him, but I am saying, like, yeah, run that back, try that play again. That's not going to happen. And you can say that about Billy. You can say that about Braylon Mullins. Absolutely. Like, that's basketball. Mm-hmm. That's sports. Like, and I get that. I've been on the winning and losing side of that. I'm not even really on the losing side of this. I just don't like the Knicks. I'm just saying, like, yeah, I can sit here and be like, yeah, I'm completely shocked. UConn beat Duke. Shocked. In 4 seconds left. And, yeah, throughout the entirety of this playoff run, this series, that game, all of it, yeah, I just – you can give OG credit, and you can also sit here and say, like – one chance. Doctor Strange. You know, they did their Doctor Strange thing and they had one way to win it. They did it. They did it.
1: That's how you feel?
0: That's exactly how I feel. They got every single big shot for 2 months that the Knicks needed to go in the hoop. Went in. They all went in. Jose Alvarado, John, is banging threes at the Garden in the finals. Like, this guy is a guy that the New Orleans Pelicans didn't want because he's an ineffective player. And is that good move by Leon Rose? Absolutely. This is how sports go. Again, you got to give credit where it's due, but it's like you can still be like, oh, is it really surprising that OG and Anunoby and Mikal Bridges and Josh Hart and Landry Shamet and Mitchell Robinson and Jose Alvarado all played the best basketball they've ever played all at the same time? Like, wow, yeah, that's crazy. That's crazy.
1: I think it's an interesting question. You know, I'd love for Bill Simmons to be our third guy in the studio, and I think he might tell you that that's the case with most finals runs, is that all your guys start playing their best basketball at their best time and or at the right time, and this was maybe just a supersized version of that in that it wasn't just your bench, it was also your starters. But it's like if you go back to the 24 Celtics, like you don't think that there would be multiple guys on that team who had the best playoffs of their life. Like, that's got to be the case. That's how you win championships in major sports leagues. You need your best players to play their best at the best moments. Well, again, when you're talking about the shots that went in, like when you're talking about the comebacks and all of that stuff, I understand. And the fact that they were down 15 in game five too. Like, they just did it every single time. Like, that is extremely, extremely impressive. But yeah, I guess my point is that I feel like on championship teams, players have a few months where they go nuclear. Maybe the reason that you're so surprised is that it really all – there was not one Nick that really felt like they were the odd man out.
0: Yeah, no Knicks played poorly. They all played the best basketball that they've ever played. I spent a lot of time on Basketball Reference this week. I'll back that up. Go look at it. Find me a time where Josh Hart played better basketball. Find me a time where Karl Anthony Towns played better basketball. And again, to your point, all credit to him. Absolutely. Can't take anything away. What were your thoughts on how Steph Castle played?
1: You know, he was not really like I remember watching game five and he had a putback dunk late in the game to try and keep the Spurs in it. And Mike Breen said that was his first field goal. And to me, he never felt like he never was really sticking out to me in this series. And I don't know if that means that he played bad. I don't have any box scores up in front of me. And it just never felt to me like he was affecting the game at a huge macro level. I mean, what did you think?
0: Opposite.
1: Yeah.
0: But irrelevant. What are your thoughts on Wemby after this series? Do you still like him? I feel like you liked Wemby coming in. There's been a lot of talk of flagrantish things going on and people disliking him now. A lot of talk that Wemby is a dirty player.
1: Yeah, I don't care about that. Like, throw some elbows. You play basketball. And you make millions of dollars. Like, I don't care about that. I even more hate that he's from France. It's like Shea from Canada. Like, I don't want these guys being the best players in the National Basketball Association. In terms of his character, yeah, I don't really care. He's French. Like, he goes and plays chess in the park. Like, he's annoying. SGA is also annoying. You know, a lot of these guys are annoying. LeBron is corny. Like, I don't need to judge these guys based on their character. In terms of his basketball, he's a freak. Like, I don't really understand. This series didn't change anything to me about the way he plays basketball. I'm very interested to see how he progresses just because his body is so different than I feel like anything we've ever seen. And I feel like history shows us that guys with these giant, tall bodies, like, your joints and your muscles maybe just aren't in the right position to have a super long NBA career. So, I mean, I'm interested to see how it goes. I think that some of the clutch moments, you know, he had the shot in game two, I think, at the end of the game. I felt like it was a good look and he missed it. We talked about the two free throws in game four. What do you think? Do you think that's concerning?
0: Absolutely, I think it is. Now, he's 22 or 23 years old, and like I said, I recognize chokers when I see him. He choked. He wanted to win the NBA Finals, and he choked. Now, a little bit of that is on his coach. Game two, like, I don't understand how I'm the only person in the world who sees this. Why are we using Wemby as a screener? What are we doing? Like, he's not a good screener, A. And B, he's not a good roller. What are we doing? You bring the 7'6" guy out to the wing to set screens. Your go-to play to end the game with a 7'6" center is for him to take a deep mid-range? Like, you say that's a good look. Sure, that's a good look for Steph Curry. It's a great look for Jalen Brunson. And I understand the shooting stats. Sure, it's not a terrible look for Victor Wembanyama. It's really not a terrible look for anyone in the NBA. It's a mid-range jumper. These guys are NBA players. Like, Nemus Kata can knock that down if you need him to. Are you going to put your season on it? No, obviously not.
1: Well, what do the stats say? Like, that probably is a great shot for Victor Wembanyama. If Jaylen Brown took that shot, would you say the same thing?
0: No, because he's a guard.
1: So Victor Wembanyama needs to be at the rim always?
0: Not always, but pretty much always.
1: The whole thing with him is that he can shoot. Like, that's why he's so crazy. That's why he's such a freak of talent.
0: Do you think he was more effective in these playoffs, and especially these finals, on the wing or at the rim?
1: You know,
0: Do you think Karl Anthony Towns dominated that matchup when they were on the wing?
1: You clearly think that he did.
0: Obviously, I think he did. And if you want to talk about numbers, I'll show them to you.
1: I'm sure you. I'm sure you have them. I mean, yeah, he's 7'5". That'll help going to the rim. I really didn't feel like he was getting dominated on the wing by Karl Anthony Towns, but
0: we see this series very differently. Like, yeah, you loved the way Jalen Brunson played, and you didn't see Steph Castle having any impact. Whereas through four games of the series,
1: I just was not focusing on the Spurs. So I don't want to say that Steph Castle played poorly. I just felt like this series was dominated in my head by the Knicks. That's how I felt, I guess.
0: Yeah, and they won the series in five games.
1: How can you say Jalen Brunson didn't play well?
0: He shot 42% from the field while Steph Castle guarded him. And so I watched him miss a ton of shots. And did he play, like, terribly? No, he wasn't, like, turning the ball over and committing horrendous fouls. He was still a good point guard. He was still Jalen Brunson. He knows how to play basketball. But was he, like, leading the charge to win the Knicks the NBA title? No. Did he hit the big shots?
1: He had 45 points in Game 5.
0: In Game 5, yes.
1: Yeah.
0: I started this by saying through the first four games. But, like, yes, in the closeout game, he went 14 of 27, which is solid. He made 15 free throws.
1: 14 of 27, solid? What was that, 53%?
0: It's real good.
1: Yeah.
0: Like, that's a good night for an NBA player. It's not, you know, generally when someone goes for 45, they miss, like, five shots. You know, they're unconscious. He wasn't that. He took a lot of shots. And he took 15 free throws. And he was really good in that game. And at one point, when it was time to win the game, like I said, 15 of 17, 13 straight that he scored himself. He was fantastic, taking nothing away from him there. But through four games of the series, did he hit the big shots the Knicks needed? Did he make the big plays the Knicks needed over and over again? Not necessarily. And I'm not trying to take anything away from him by saying that. I'm just saying OG did, and Cat did, and Josh Hart did, and Mikal Bridges did, and Jose Alvarado did, and, you know, Shamit didn't have too many moments in this series. Mitchell Robinson did. Like, this was a series in an NBA Finals by committee. Again, all credit to the New York Knicks. But relating it to the Steph Castle conversation, I think a lot of that is because I give Steph a lot of credit for the way that he played against Jalen Brunson. Brunson, in this series, to me, would drive, try to make a move, couldn't get by Steph, and then would kick. And then the Knicks would get a bucket with someone that wasn't Jalen Brunson. And that's fine. Like, that's called team basketball. Smart. But I'm giving credit to Stephon Castle for what I thought was fantastic defense. And I thought he was one of the most difficult players the Knicks had to deal with on the defensive end for most of the series. Game 5, obviously no one on the Spurs, and especially Steph, really struggled and weren't able to get anything done. But, I mean, you want someone to make 8 of 8 free throws in Game 4? There's one guy who did that. That's Steph Castle. You want somebody to drill a big 3 to win Game 3? That's Steph Castle. You want somebody to play the best defense in the series? That's Steph Castle. And so it is surprising for me to hear, yes, that you thought Brunson was awesome. Unsurprised the Knicks won. They dominated the whole thing despite trailing for 75% of it. And then when I get to the Steph Castle question, you're like, yeah, I honestly didn't even notice him out there. I didn't watch the same series as you at all.
1: I guess that's good fair.
0: Radio. We're on opposite sides.
1: The games 1, 2, and 3, Jalen Brunson was fairly inefficient. In game 4, he had 36 points, 5 rebounds, 7 assists.
0: On 11 of 25, right?
1: 12 of 25. So he shot, what, 48% from the field, and he shot 3 of 7 from 3? Like, those are very good numbers. He had 36 points in the most iconic New York Knicks game in history. Like, that's at the very least, 2 great performances out of 5 games. Maybe it's recency bias because those are the 2 most recent that I watched. But, I think that you don't like Jalen Brunson, you don't like the Knicks, so you don't want to, and you don't like the media calcifying around Jalen Brunson because there were all these other great players on the Knicks that you feel like deserve as much or even more credit than Jalen Brunson. But I just think the slander is not justified.
0: Which is fair, and just to be clear, out of all the Knicks, I probably like Jalen Brunson the second best. I hate OG. I hate Karl Anthony Towns. Like, I hate Mikal Bridges. So out of all the guys, like, I don't hate Jalen Brunson. I'm just talking about what I watched on the television. And what I watched is through 4 games, him shooting 42%. 12 of 25 is not a bad game. It's not a bad game. When I'm a Boston Celtics fan and I go to the box score and I see Jason Tatum, 12 of 25, 36 points, how many free throws? 8? I'm going to sit there and say, I don't love that, but he took some bad ones, you know. And I know Jason Tatum's game, so he's different than Jalen. He probably takes some bad shots more than Brunson does. But, like,
1: he had 9 free throws.
0: Yeah. So That's a nice game.
1: Plus 11 from the floor.
0: I don't really care too much about
1: three turnovers.
0: Plus minus.
1: Even three steals. Like, I think that's a very good game.
0: I'm not going to be like, oh my gosh, Jalen Brunson, 36 points. Holy crap.
1: And
0: like,
1: Josh Hart had 6 points in that game. Cat had 13 and 10. Bridges had 7. Like, it was Jalen Brunson and OG.
0: This is game 4.
1: Game 4. Like, yeah. You're talking about Jalen Brunson didn't make the plays down the stretch. We could pull up the magical 29-point comeback or however many points it was, and I'm sure that Jalen Brunson had a hand in a lot of that. I can't say for certain, but obviously OG made the plays down the stretch, but I don't think you're giving him enough flowers.
0: Okay, that's fair. You're giving him the flowers on Shag and Flies here. Is this the beginning of something, you think, for the Knicks?
1: No, I don't.
0: Is it a culmination of something?
1: Yeah, I think it's a culmination of 53 years of pain. I think that the city deserves it, the city that you hate and think is terrible. But I don't think that the Knicks are the best team in the NBA. I thought that they had a chance to win the finals, but I don't think they're the best team in the NBA. So would I be betting on them to win the finals next year? No, I would not.
0: Can you explain to me how that jives with what you've said through the first 28 minutes of this show?
1: Because, I mean, I was reading an article in The Athletic, which was interesting. It was about how the regular season dominant teams are no longer the overarching favorites to win championships. I think you said the Knicks won 53 games, and over the past few years, our champions have...
0: Nope.
1: No, it was over the past...
0: I'm not letting you do that.
1: 5 years.
0: I'm not letting you do that, because Thunder were the best team in the NBA.
1: I can pull it up.
0: Celtics, best team in the NBA. Nuggets, best team in the NBA.
1: I don't think the Nuggets had the best regular season
0: in the
1: NBA.
0: Did they have the very best record in the league? Maybe not. They had the MVP, Nikola Jokic, and they were the favorites to win the finals going into the playoffs. No doubt.
1: Let me pull up the article, because I don't have it on me.
0: Maybe an example that you're talking about, that's fair. And the 21 Bucks with Giannis and Drew Holiday, are you kidding me, who won like 58 games? Like, no, I'm not letting you do this. That's not true.
1: It is true. It was an entire article that I read.
0: Just because somebody wrote it doesn't mean it's true.
1: Okay, well.
0: Obviously, I'm right about 25. The Thunder were the best team all year, and so were the 24 Celtics. So you can maybe start at 23. But, like, I still believe the Nuggets were the best team that year. 22 Warriors are a good example, but they've just beat a sorry Celtics team who were the best team in the league all year and then lost in the finals. Like,
1: yeah, I mean, I don't know. I can't really find the article.
0: Yeah, I don't mean to blow up your article, but I'm just saying, like, I don't believe it was
1: just a very statistically based article about how you don't need to be a regular season dominant team to win that in the NBA anymore. That was just the gist of the article, and I should have I guess I should have had it up.
0: No, I'm sure if you go to the metrics and to the plus minuses and the ratings and whatever, sure, yeah, maybe you don't need to be top five like we've seen in the past or things like that. But what I'm saying is, at no point this year, in my opinion, would a Knicks fan have told you we're the best team in the league. Like, we got a chance. I don't think they would have told you that. In 24,
1: I think that there's such a big difference between we're the best team in the league and we have a chance. I think that that's like, those are completely different things.
0: Totally. I don't disagree with you at all. And so I again, go back to this being really surprising to me. Not that the Knicks had no chance. Statistically, sure, they had a chance. I'm just shocked that chance ended up happening. And that's because I watched them play a regular season in which, in my opinion, at no point did they look like the best team. Now, they did win the in-season tournament, and if you care about that, you can make that argument, and I don't really have a rebuttal because I don't care about that, so for sure. But I just feel like at some point in the last years of champions we've seen, the NBA that we know is, are you one of the best teams in the league? You can win a title. Do you have one of the best players in the league? You can win a title. To me, coming into these playoffs, did the Knicks check either box? No, I don't think so.
1: So you don't think that Jalen Brunson's one of the best players in the NBA?
0: No, not in the way that you discuss the top players. Not in the way that you discuss like needing a guy to win a title. And again, I think that's completely fair because will I say that now? No. Jalen Brunson was the best player on an NBA championship team. Can you win a title with Jalen Brunson being your best player? Clearly, yes. Like, mm-hmm. absolutely. But I had to be proven wrong. So coming into these finals for me to say, yeah, Jalen Brunson, is he Steph Curry or Isaiah Thomas? I don't think so. I think he's in that next tier. I think he'll be a good player, have a good impact. Knicks will make it a decent way, but they'll come up short. That's how I felt. And I was right to feel that way because I had...
1: How can you say that?
0: I had 100 years of NBA history backing me up. And now Jalen Brunson proved me wrong. It's just like all the people in 2022 when the Knicks signed Jalen Brunson to a 4-year, $100 million contract and they went on First Things First and they went on First Take and they went on PTI and they went on whatever they went on and they said, I don't really see what the Knicks are doing. Seems like they're settling for not getting Donovan Mitchell. It seems like they're just trying to spend the money on something. They look like a fifth grader who just got a $20 bill and he just wants to buy an ice cream cone. Like, and people went on that, and the Knicks fans are all, you know, cutting these clips together and clowning people, and all power to you, Knicks fans, you're NBA champions. Enjoy it. But, like, were any of those people in 2022 wrong? Absolutely not. They weren't wrong. Like, they were completely and utterly correct, given what they knew. The Knicks had just signed a 12-points-per-game score to a $100 million contract. He got a ton better through every single season he's ever played in New York. He got a ton better from January to now, this season. Again, all credit to him. I want to be very clear. I'm not happy that any of this happened, but I'm not trying to take anything away from the Knicks. I'm just trying to express the fact that this is completely anti the history of the NBA. It's anti what we've seen. The Knicks were at no point this year one of the best teams in the NBA. There was no real reason to believe that they were going to win a title because of that and the fact that they also at no point had a guy that you were like, he's the MVP of the league. And generally, again, through the, it's not 100 years, it's like 68 or something years of NBA history, those are the two things you need. You're either clearly one of the best teams or you have clearly one of the best players. And
1: yeah.
0: They don't really have either of those coming into these playoffs. And then they got it done. So now they do. But like,
1: so I found the article. I don't want to be besmirched. So I will say that here's what it says. So this guy, I don't remember. I don't know his name. I didn't look at it. But he's referencing the fact that you no longer need to be a dominant regular season team to have success in the NBA Finals. He does reference the Pacers last year, 50 wins, number 4 seeded team, one Achilles tendon away. But the 23 Denver Nuggets won 53 games. The Golden State Warriors in 2022 also won 53 games. Both played teams that won 51 or fewer games in the finals. The 21 Milwaukee Bucks were prorated to just 52 wins because of the pandemic. We haven't had a finals in which both teams won at least 54 games since 2019, something that in the past represented a modest floor for contention. In fact, if the Knicks end up winning this week, which they obviously did, only 2 of the last 6 champions will have won 54 or more regular season games. Which it wasn't always like that. The 14 champions from 2007 to 2020 all won at least 57 games, and most of their finals opponents did too. So I'm not saying that I knew any of that or internalized any of that, but it does seem to point to the fact that at the very least, you don't need to be one of the best regular season teams in the NBA to win the finals. Do you need one of the best players in the NBA? I think that has always borne out to be true. And the guy in this article says something similar, which is that none of the Knicks have ever made an all-NBA team, and that is extremely rare among teams that have won the finals.
0: Your 22 Warriors, as I said, is a fair statement. They finished tied for second in the West. The Nuggets were the one seed. The Celtics were the one seed. The records, sure, you can talk about records. I don't really care about year-over-year records in the NBA. That's more of a discussion about the state of the entire NBA. What does it take to win the Western Conference? Sometimes you need 62 wins. Sometimes in 2023, like the Nuggets, you need 53. If you're a one seed and you have the MVP, whose name is Nikola Jokic.
1: Who is the one seed in the East? What was their record? What was the two seed in the East record? Were they the best team in the NBA? Like, that's what you're talking about.
0: No, what I'm talking about, so in that year, the 58-24 Bucks won the East.
1: Okay.
0: Your 57-25 Celtics were second. 54-28 Sixers were third.
1: So they had the fourth best team record in the league, at least?
0: Yes.
1: Yeah, so again, like, That's just my point. They're not a dominant regular season team.
0: Dominant, sure. But I just don't think you're being honest with yourself. Obviously, the 2023 Nuggets and the 2026 Knicks.
1: I don't think you're being honest with yourself, because you're saying that the Knicks never had a chance to win the finals, and everyone knew that. But that's not the case. That's not the case.
0: I could have made such an easy argument probably 10 different times during the 2023 NBA season when the one-seeded Denver Nuggets and their number one MVP, who averaged 33-15-10 throughout the season. I'm making that up, but it's probably around there. Like, I could have made a bunch of very good arguments. Like, this is the best team in the league. Sure, you could have said, hey, the Bucks have won two more games. They're two up on them in the win column. And you'd be like, I'd be like, okay, you're right. Maybe they're the best team. But hey, have you watched these guys? These guys are really good. Like, they're dominating some people over in what we think is the better Western Conference. You could have said a similar thing about the Celtics. Could have said a similar thing about the Bucks. Were they winning 72 games, to your article's point? They weren't. Were they the 96 Bulls? They weren't. Okay. Were they the 17 Warriors? They weren't. Sure. Were they one of the best teams in the league with one of the best players in the league? Their record and all throughout the season showed it? Yeah, the Denver Nuggets in 2023 were that one of those teams. The Knicks this year, you're right. Am I going maybe too far to the other side and saying I felt like they had no chance? I don't know that that's a widely held opinion. You're right. Maybe a lot of other people were like, yeah, I give the Knicks a shot. If you made anyone bet the Knicks to win the title, no one would have taken that bet. And if you bet, if you ask people to,
1: I mean, you can just say that. Probably. Like, not. I'm not saying that I predicted that they were going to win the finals, but like I said many times over the course of this episode, I never felt like they had no chance. And you're just saying this, like, I wasn't locked in on the NBA season this year, like, and I don't know how locked in you were either, but like, how do you know that there was not a stretch in January where Bill Simmons opened his podcast by saying, are the Knicks actually the best team in the NBA? It's a long season. Like, you're just saying this. I don't know if you have the facts to back it up.
0: The Knicks started the season 2-3.
1: Okay.
0: They lost three straight games to Milwaukee, Chicago, and Charlotte.
1: Okay.
0: That's just an example. Like, sure. You want to go through the basketball reference, I'm happy to. At no point this season were the New York Knicks, could you make an argument? I love to argue, so I'm someone who loves to try and make arguments and back my way into a position. There's just no argument that the Knicks were the best team in this league at any point. And does that take away from the fact that they couldn't win the title, to your point? No. Like, am I just saying that because that's how I feel? Absolutely. Do you need to be the best team to win the title? No. I just feel like in my lifetime, most of the champions at some point either have a Giannis, a Steph, a Jokic, a LeBron, an insurmountable player who just is unstoppable and takes over and is going to go down as a top 25 player ever, or throughout the season, they were fantastic beginning to end, had a bunch of hype around them, everyone loved them, successful, happy, great season. Those are the champions I've experienced in my life, barring a few possible exceptions like the 11 Mavericks. But I would then say Dirk Nowitzki is the second highest scoring player of all time in this league. So, like, he is one of those Giannis Steph guys. Like, they had one, and he went nuclear in the playoffs. And I've seen that before. I've seen that happen. I don't think I've ever seen this with the New York Knicks. That's why I'm shocked. That's why I feel the way that I do. I don't, not that it's impossible, not that it's fake, not that they don't deserve it, not that anything. I'm 28 years old. I like the NBA. I watch a lot of NBA basketball. I watch the playoffs pretty much every year, catch some of the finals every year. I've never seen what happened this year. And I think that's fair to say. You seem to disagree, which is fine. But like, I paid attention to the regular season. Anyone who's honest with themselves at no point ever would have had the Knicks above like third or fourth. And I don't know that we've had a champion who that's true. And also it's true that anyone who's honest with themselves, even today, is not putting Jalen Brunson higher than six on an NBA list, maybe five. You could argue yourself into possibly four, but most people are just going to start to roll their eyes at you. That combination of a team that had a nice regular season but kind of underwhelming and doesn't have a clear bona fide 1A top five, going to be a top 30 player ever. Like, that combination, I haven't seen. I think it probably happened in 2004. I wasn't alive when the Pistons won. Like, other than that, I've never seen it. That's all I'm saying. So I can be completely shocked that this happened because I've never seen it.
1: Yeah, I think that's fair argument.
0: Can the Celtics, as currently constructed, beat the Knicks next year?
1: No. I think Celtics can't beat the 76ers, so I don't know why you would expect them to beat the Knicks. I don't think that the Celtics...
0: If the Knicks played the Joel Embiid that the Celtics played this year, would they have still won?
1: I don't know. That's a good question. I don't think that the Celtics... I mean... There's a lot of noise on the Celtics so that they will be very differently constructed next year. I don't know. I assume you think that that's a bad idea, but...
0: What do you think about that? Can the Celtics, as currently constructed, beat the reigning champs? Are they championship level right now?
1: No, I don't think that they're very good, and I think that the 76ers series just kind of bore that out, and you talked a lot about their weakness on with size, and I think that that's the case. I'm not necessarily sure just trading JB and someone else for Giannis is going to fix that problem. I think as the Knicks, as I feel like a lot of champions recently have shown us, it's again, this was, I think, a different article that I read, but the NBA has become less about, not less, it's still about star players like you talk about, but it's also become similar to college basketball, a weakest link kind of league where you really need to solidify your roster, and when you're in the playoffs, you're only going to be as bad as your worst player. And so the article that I was reading was kind of making that case with the Knicks, that they never seem to have, quote-unquote, the worst player on the floor. And so that just speaks to the importance of depth, and I'm not sure that the Celtics, you know, emptying themselves out, I don't know what the package would be, but getting rid of one superstar for another and probably losing some chance at depth also is maybe not what they need to do to compete.
0: I absolutely agree, but the question, what I want to get back to, is the current construction. We're not pretending we don't trade for Giannis. Pretend it's 2 months from now and it's these Celtics, same guys. Can't beat the Knicks? And I just want to ask you, while I ask you this two-part question, like, do you know who finished? The Celtics that you said aren't good. Do you know who had the better season? Who finished higher in the standings?
1: Yeah. I know that. And, I mean, the Knicks.
0: So the Knicks, who were fantastic all year, not shocking they won the playoffs. Great team.
1: I never said they were fantastic.
0: They were worse than the Celtics through 82 games. The Celtics stink, though, and have no chance of winning a title. So
1: I didn't say that they had no chance of winning the title. I felt like they had a chance of winning the title at the start of the playoffs, similar to the Knicks. But they lost in the first round. So I take what happens in the playoffs as gospel for the season. Maybe I shouldn't be doing that, but that's how we remember seasons. And so the Celtics season was a failure because they were not constructed well enough to beat the 76ers, who are actually bad, and got immediately swept in the second round. Like, immediately got their doors blown off in the second round. So I don't think that the Celtics right now, based on what the last basketball I saw them play, would be beating these Knicks in these playoffs. Maybe in 2027, if they laced them back up, it would be different.
0: That's fair. So you don't think the solution is some sort of splash trade. Do you have any other thoughts as to what would push the Celtics to the level that could get them past the Knicks?
1: I don't know if I'm anti-splash trade. I just don't know if I need Giannis. That's really the main thing. You know, would you call the Marcus Smart trade a splash trade?
0: I would, absolutely.
1: Yeah. And that was the trade that I would say pushed them over the edge in 24. So I think that they – I want the Celtics to keep Jason Tatum and Jaylen Brown together. I like what they have with Peyton Pritchard. I like Hugo and Baylor and those younger guys. I don't know what the solution is. I really don't. I think you spoke to it well when the Celtics season ended. And yeah, I don't have a solution for how they can get better. Do you?
0: I think the best way for the Celtics to get better is the same thing the Knicks just did, is get better at basketball. And you laugh, and that's fair, because people
1: it's
0: in the
1: good,
0: NBA
1: a good strategy.
0: Just forget about this. Again, I go back to the 2022 comments of everyone getting clowned about saying, hey, Jalen Brunson is just not a difference maker for these New York Knicks. Every single person who said that was categorically, top to bottom, correct. Correct. Like, the idea that in sports, these guys don't get better. Was Tom Brady a sixth-round draft pick? Yes. Did he deserve to be? Yes. He got better. Like, did you do a bad job of evaluating his ability to get better? Yes, absolutely. Everyone in the league who skipped on Tom didn't see that he was one of these guys that was going to be obsessed with getting better. That's the mistake you made. Jalen Brunson's clearly made of similar stuff. Like, he got better. And so that's why all these teams passed on him. He wasn't good in the moment. The mistake they made was he can be good. He's the type of guy that's willing to work to get good. Maybe you should bet on him. The Knicks did. That was a great call. That's, to me, what the Celtics need to do. Tatum needs to get stronger, healthier, better in terms of shot selection as well as bag, but mainly in terms of his mentality. That's the same thing with Jaylen Brown. Jaylen Brown needs to work on his ball handling. Obviously, we've known that for years and just haven't seen much of a change in it. That needs to happen. He needs to become a better player with the ball in his hands. And then, yeah, the Celtics, to me, the key is the guys that they have on the bench that are young and exciting, but then could become your Jose Alvarado and your Landry Shamet and your Bruce Brown back in the day and your Andrew Wiggins and your, like, these guys that take these teams to titles. That's who the Celtics need next year, I think. And so can Shireman take a step? Can Hugo Gonzalez take a step? Can Walsh take a step? Jordan Walsh? Can Nemus Kata get a little bit better? Maybe develop an elbow jumper to keep teams honest with him in a pick-and-roll situation? Like, can you take some strides? And then, you know, can Brad turn Luka Garza into something more profitable for these Celtics? Can he make a couple of those tweak-type moves, draft the right players that can have an immediate impact type thing? That's, to me, where the Celtics need to go, because I agree with you. I don't believe that there's any player out there that is Jaylen Brown's caliber that is available for trade. And so yeah. If you trade Jaylen Brown as the Celtics, you're taking pennies on the dollar in return. You might be taking future assets, or you might be taking old assets, or whatever the case is. There's no 28, 29-year-old player in the league who a team would be willing to trade, like the Celtics are willing to trade Jaylen Brown, theoretically, that is as good as Jaylen Brown. And so you're going to get a player or players back to try and fill that void. And I just don't see a package that makes any sense for that at the moment. I'm with you that I don't think the splash trade makes a lot of sense. You point to the Marcus Smart trade. Okay, understandable. In this current era, that would be either Derek White or Peyton Pritchard. And I think all that does, not just from a point guard perspective, I'm talking about like the good player, lot of tread left on the tires. Other teams would be very interested, just might not be working in this system type trade. Like, those are the only two guys on the Celtics that fit that bill of like a guy that you could send somewhere for a competitor that they would want to win now. And I don't think there's anyone in the league that you can get back for these Celtics that is going to help you be better than Derek White or Peyton Pritchard. Maybe if you could trade Peyton Pritchard for someone a little bigger than him who can be beefier on the as a defender, but still, like, I struggle to find.
1: It's just hard to know, because didn't Derek White come to the Celtics in like a Nate Robinson trade?
0: Josh Richardson.
1: Josh. So it's like,
0: that's elite talent development from, or talent identification from Brad Stevens. Absolutely.
1: So it's like you
0: but
1: say
0: Josh
1: that
0: Richardson
1: there's
0: sucked. Like, yeah. You traded nothing for Derek White. You're talking about trading Derek White.
1: No, I'm not
0: White
1: saying we should.
0: Something.
1: I'm not saying,
0: like,
1: we should trade Derek White, but I'm saying maybe maybe the tweak move, like that was a tweak move, like you're talking about.
0: It was a tweak move
1: that turned
0: into. That's how they. Derek White is undeniably a better player than Josh Richardson has ever been.
1: Yeah.
0: And so while that was a tweak move, it was also a talent identification move. Yes.
1: Yeah. So maybe the Celtics just need to get another Derek White. Like obviously easier said than done, but you could say that that's the trade that. Like that's a trade that put him over the top. So yeah, I don't know.
0: I see what you're saying. There's ways that you can tweak things. I just think that it's difficult to see how that plays out for these Celtics.
1: I think with the Celtics too, I am not up to date with Jaylen Brown Twitch streaming off the court.

0: like if you just expose yourself to the internet for hours and hours at a time, like every athlete, we've got dudes all over the place. We've got Micah Parsons, we've got Draymond Green, we've got Jaylen Brown, like all of these guys, no matter how good they are, how well they play, how good their team's doing, like when they go on these streams, there's nothing good that comes of it. Except for maybe them. Maybe they get subs and money. But with all due respect, I do not care about athletes' money. You guys have plenty. Like, can you just stay off the dang Twitch for just a few years?
1: Sound like you're 50 years old.
0: Literally, yes. I mean, that's what I would be doing. I would call Jaylen into the office. I'd be Brad Steve, and I'd sigh heavily, and I'd be like, my brother, like, you got a long life ahead of you. Like, you got so many friends that you can talk to on the Twitch. Like, can you please, just please, for us... Like, there's so many people who work here who depend on you. They depend on you to play good basketball for their livelihood. Like, and it'd be one thing if, like, oh, I do my Twitch stream and 10 kids every day get cured from cancer. And it's like, oh, there's a real catch-22 here. What do we do? Like, no, there's no benefit. There's just nobody's ever tweeting like, oh, Jaylen Brown said this nice thing about Jason Tatum on his stream. No. That never happens, even if he does say nice things. Like, they tweet about, oh, Jaylen Brown sounds like he might – Jaylen Brown, day after his last game of the season, says this was his favorite season, even though the Celtics just lost and it was without Jason Tatum. What does this mean? What does this mean? Like, that's all that it can happen. And I believe, genuinely, Jaylen Brown wasn't making a comment about Tatum or anything. He was just making a comment about, this was mad fun. Nobody thought we'd be good. We were better than everyone thought. We were kind of the underdogs. It was fun. I love Baylor Shireman. Like, I think that's all he was saying. But. Yeah. Yeah, of course that gets misconstrued, and now Jason Tatum's sitting there, and we got Stephen A. Smith as a mob boss out here threatening Jaylen Brown with receipts that who knows if they even exist. This is a sidebar. I didn't mean to go down the Twitch stream, but yeah, I do think Jaylen Brown should shut up. I think the Celtics are tough for me to handicap because I believe wholeheartedly that like Jason Tatum needs to be tougher, needs to be mentally tougher, needs to have better shot selection. Jaylen Brown, the same on the court, off the court. I think both of them could improve in a lot of ways. And I felt that way all the way through 2024. And they dominated their way to a title. And I was like, well, I guess you can do both. I guess Tatum can be a quiet leader and lead by example and not be like this, like, get in guy's face and be like, I need you right now type guy. Like, I guess Jaylen Brown can not really dribble the basketball all that well and still average 25 on the way to a title. Like, those are things that I thought were essential.
1: It's because they had Kristaps Porzingis and Jrue Holiday on that team.
0: Absolutely. Like, they had Al Horford playing awesome basketball.
1: So I just don't – I don't think that is – I don't know if get back to 2024 is – the path, because I don't know if that's happening.
0: No, I agree with you. My point is just I've watched the Celtics do things that I thought were insurmountable to winning a title, and while they did those things, they won a title. Mm-hmm. And so those two thoughts in my head are clashing. Just like the Knicks' current roster construction, in my opinion, is insurmountable to win a title, mm-hmm. and then I just watched them win it. So I don't know what to think anymore. I don't know what I'm talking about. I'm wrong. But then, since then, I've watched the Celtics. Those same issues that they always had pre-championship are still here post-championship, and it's causing them to lose to the Sixers in the first round of the NBA playoffs. And so I don't know what to believe.
1: How would you classify Jason Tatum on a superstar scale?
0: I think in terms of what he's able to do to other teams, he's a superstar. I think he's fifth or sixth best player in the league. I think, honestly, okay. The argument
1: so
0: right now comes
1: top,
0: down to
1: top six.
0: To me, in the league, in some order, whichever you'd like to do at this moment, is Jokic, Luka, Giannis, Shea. Again, that's not my order, whatever you'd mm-hmm. like. And then five is an interesting discussion. You can go to Tatum. You can go to Jalen Brunson. You can go to Cade Cunningham. You could go to Anthony Edwards. You could go to a bunch of interesting people. You go to Wemby. A lot of people go to Wemby, actually, right there. I'm not exactly ready for that yet. He's 22. But, like, five is open. I think Tatum has just as good an argument for five as Brunson does, you know, as anybody else does. And so I think the Celtics have a great player. And I think Brown's not too far behind him. I'd probably mm-hmm. slot him at, like, 12.
1: Yeah.
0: They're good players. They have big holes, and I'm open about the holes, and I would tell them to their face about the holes. Like, Tatum, stop taking step-back threes. You shoot them at 12%. Stop it. Stop.
1: Looks so good.
0: You're 6'9". Like, you can get such easy buckets. This is, like, an abomination to basketball that you shoot as many of these as you do. But, hey, I'm not Joe Mazzulla. Anyways, finally, John –

0: Let's wrap up the NBA season as a whole. Give it a letter grade. I don't know how much you paid attention to the full season, but reflect back, and what would you say about the season, the All-Star break, the draft, the any news you can remember throughout the season, through these playoffs, all in all, how would you say you would grade the NBA's 2025-26 campaign?
1: Great draft, fun players. I would say the regular season, I was not super locked in, and it felt like no one I knew was very locked in, and I think that that's a problem for the NBA. I think that these playoffs were kind of exactly what they needed. I felt like they were pretty good. I think that the Spurs-Thunder series delivered in a way that they really wanted it to, and I felt like this Spurs-Knicks series was fantastic, and everyone agreed, even though it only went five games. So if I had to give it the season overall grade, I'd probably give it like a B minus. But again, there have been seasons that I've been very locked into the NBA. I think for me personally, it was hard. The Celtics had a fun season and they were interesting to watch, but without Tatum, I think it's a little bit harder for me to be super locked in. And that affects the way that I feel about the entire NBA. So overall, you know, decent season. What about you? What do you think?
0: Yeah, B minus, I think, is a fair assessment. I think the NBA had a bit of a downer of a regular season. I agree with you. Injuries, load management, teams not really establishing themselves, or new blood teams that maybe didn't have the same juice as some other teams historically, like a Detroit Pistons winning 60 games. That was cool, but really only if you were like a ball knower and a basketball fan do you care about the Detroit Pistons, and especially the way they played, the style of play. It's not some exciting game that you want to tune into. They just beat you up and beat you 98-96. But they were an awesome team, and that was fun to watch. The Celtics were fantastic, so much better than everyone thought they would be. They were a fantastic watch all year. It was such a fun season, one of the best seasons I can remember watching for these Boston Celtics. So many fun players stepping up and making big contributions. The Knicks did nothing of note all season long other than win the in-season tournament, which no one cares about. Do you even know who they played against in the in-season tournament?
1: Of course not.
0: The San Antonio Spurs, who they beat in the championship, and they were something like 4-6-2 against in the regular season or something like that. 4-2. The Knicks were actually better than the Spurs.
1: Played them 8 times.
0: Played them a good amount of times. It might have been 3-1. It played them like 4 times. Definitely saw that stat going into the playoffs. The Knicks and the Spurs were a good matchup for the Knicks. But yeah, I'm with you. I'd give it like a B plus after these playoffs, A minus even. The Knicks winning the NBA championship is the best thing that happened to the NBA in a long, long, long time. Probably since LeBron won his last title. Probably, I mean, maybe 21. Giannis winning the title was really good for the NBA. They loved Giannis. They had pushed him a lot. But the New York Knicks winning the NBA title in the way that they did has done more for the NBA than the last good chunk of champions combined. And so this was a fantastic way for the season to end, especially getting to go up against Victor Wembanyama. That's only a benefit. But this, other than it ending in game 6 or 7, either 6 in New York or 7, the NBA just getting all the juice out of the season they could get, this was the best way for this season to end for them. Possibly Adam Silver's got to be thrilled. And I'm happy for the NBA as well. It was a league that was, you know, kind of on its way down. And I think this saved it in a lot of ways. And we'll see what happens next year. 10-01 here in studio. You're listening to Ryan John, Shag and Flies, WRTC Hartford. 8th new champion in 8 seasons, Johns. Next year, give us your way too early prediction. Is the NBA champion either a Knick, Thunder, Celtic, Nuggets, Warrior, Buck, Laker, Raptor, or the field?
1: Interesting question.
0: Knicks, Thunder, Celtics, Nuggets, Warriors, Bucks, Lakers, Raptors, or the field?
1: You know, I always want to take the field. You know what? I'm going to go with the 9th straight. Give me the Pistons.
0: The Pistons. Wow, I thought you were going to say the Spurs. I kind of expect the Spurs to be back here next year, but I don't know. It's hard to do. I don't know that I'll pencil them in to win the title, but I'm with you. I think I also take the field. Although the Thunder, Celtics, Nuggets, all of those guys are, I expect to be right back in the mix. Because why, John? Because they follow the script every team in the history of the NBA has ever followed. They have a great team and one of the best players.
1: So I'm just doing the math in my head. There have been 10 straight different teams in the finals. Is that correct? Like, so this season.
0: Well, that, no, that.
1: We had the Spurs and the Knicks. Last year, we had the Thunder and the Pacers. The year before that, we had the Celtics and the Mavericks. The year before that, we had the Heat and the Nuggets. And then that, so that's 23, 24, 25, and 26. So I guess eight teams. So, because then, yeah, the year before that would have been the Warriors and the Celtics. But even that is crazy. Yeah. So, I mean, you'd probably be better off just selecting two new teams, Pistons versus Timberwolves next year, something like that.
0: Yeah, and it's really the Celtics, Warriors, and Heat that are the only ones that have repeated, right? Because the Bucks played the Suns, mm-hmm. and the Lakers played the Heat, and the Raptors played the Warriors. So yeah, other than that, it's been all new teams, you're right. So maybe we'll get a similar situation next year. I hope the Celtics win the NBA title, and I think they've got a chance to. I don't expect the Knicks to go back-to-back, but like I said, if it was Knicks-Spurs tomorrow, I'd take the Spurs. So who knows what I'm talking about. Finally, John, let's wrap it up. I'll let you be the one to put the words around this because you'll do a better job than me. What was your thoughts on the scenery, the whole thing that's still going on, the Knicks, the Garden, the parties, the celebrities, Chalamet in the locker room, the videos, the thousands of people singing Empire State of Mind in the streets, all of it. What is your reaction to New York, the city that you've heard that never sleeps, that it's different when the Knicks win? We've never seen it. What's your reaction?
1: It's a great question, and it's hard to sum up all my feelings all at once. You know, I think it was a Nike ad of Spike Lee back in the day at the Garden versus Spike Lee now. Ben Stiller, you know, looking 25, 30 years younger back at the Garden courtside versus Ben Stiller courtside now. Those kind of guys, I mean, those guys are rich and famous. But those guys and the Timmy Chalamets of the world, the guys who grew up with the Knicks, the working class people of New York City, of which that becomes less and less every single day because of factors outside their control. These are people who dedicate their lives to the Knicks the way that, you know, I dedicate my life to the UConn Huskies, or, you know, other people dedicate their lives to their baseball teams or whatever. And they're loyal and they're faithful. And I think all fan bases or all fans deserve to be rewarded for their fandom. And, you know, growing up with the fandoms that I've had a lot of opportunities to win championships, which has been pretty awesome. And if you're like a Knicks and Mets fan, who my favorite podcaster, Sean Fennessy, is a Knicks and Mets fan, and his life, and a Jets fan, actually, and his life is just terrible. Terrible. Because it's just pain, and the Mets going to the World Series one time and losing, and the Jets never going to the Super Bowl that since he's been alive, and the Knicks, you know, haven't been relevant in 25 years. And that guy, and a lot of guys like that, watch these games, they go to these games, they wear these guys' jerseys, they care year after year after year. And, you know, the fact that it's New York adds a whole different level, because it's the most important city in America and maybe the world. But all fans of all cities who are that loyal deserve to have their fandom rewarded. So I was very happy for the Knicks fans and for the New Yorkers, and I'll never root for the Knicks again.
0: Well said. Well said. Well, congratulations to the 2026 New York Knicks. You're, in my opinion, shocking NBA champions, but no one can ever take it away from them. We'll be back on the other side, talk a little U.S. Open, NHL playoffs, and then get out of here. 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

0: Welcome back. Shaq and Flies here on WRTC Hartford. Appreciate you guys sticking around through the break. I'm ready to get out of a New York state of mind. Let's talk about the Stanley Cup final as the Carolina Hurricanes win the thrilling series in six games over the Las Vegas Golden Knights to secure their second Stanley Cup trophy in franchise history. They have a player on their team, Slavin. I should have looked up his first name, but he won the Olympics this year and the Stanley Cup. I believe I heard that he's the first ever American to do that, which is pretty awesome. So congratulations to him. What a year he's having. John, my question to you off the conversation we just had is the Hurricanes also went 16-3 through this postseason. Do you think there's an argument that they were more dominant than these New York Knicks?
1: You know, I don't have any stats in front of me, but you said that they went 16-3. They won the series in six, so that means they went 12-1 over their first three rounds. And I think that there's absolutely an argument to be made there. That it's, I mean, in terms of NHL history, I never really have that top of mind, but I assume it's, like the Knicks, one of the more dominant runs that we have seen in the Stanley Cup, at least over the 21st century.
0: Yeah, no, absolutely. I mean, they swept Ottawa, they swept Philadelphia, they went to five with Montreal and then six with Vegas, but it's definitely been one of the more impressive runs we've seen any team make through the Stanley Cup final, and I agree with you, I don't have a ton to add. Tim O'Connor really leaving us out on an island here trying to cover hockey ourselves on this show as my computer freezes on hockeyreference.com. There it goes. It's back. But yeah, 16-3 is just incredibly impressive. And what I'm going to go back to is just a stat that Connor mentioned on our show a few weeks ago where I believe he said 18 returners came back to these Carolina Hurricanes. And that's awesome. In the modern sports world where we have champions in leagues that are just poaching players and building them through the system and completely screwing the future of their team to bring in certain players and then winning a title and saying F them picks. And, you know, I mean, I'll get off the Knicks here. But my point is the Hurricanes, from all that I can tell, have done this really well and done this really right and have come up short year after year in recent seasons, but stuck with it, tried to get better with what they have. I'm sure they tried to make some tweaks and some changes and some improvements, and obviously it worked, and now they are Stanley Cup champions, and they did so in absolutely dominant fashion. And I think that it's fair to put Carolina and the New York Knicks kind of up together on the same pedestal. Both of these teams dominated their way through the playoffs. I don't know enough about hockey. Could you make the argument that Carolina got the type of draw that the Knicks got? Maybe you could. I don't know that. I don't really care to make that argument even for the Knicks. A title is a title. They went through a team that was like a -450 favorite to beat them in the championship. So regardless, it was that. This is back to the Knicks again. I don't know what the Carolina odds were, but point is Carolina 16-3 dominated their way through a postseason, multiple sweeps, and they are your Stanley Cup champions. They've stuck with it for years, and I'm very happy for them. John, as a Hartfordian, do you claim any win here? Someone asked me this.
1: I think it was me who asked you that. I asked you that last week. Oh. But no, because Hartford has it, and we don't need the Whalers anymore.
0: I agree that Hartford has it. I disagree that we don't need the Whalers. Like, you guys want to come back?
1: No. They can come back, but I'm not going to claim the Hurricanes.
0: Yeah, we can't claim them.
1: We don't need to claim the Hurricanes as our own. If they want to come back and frequent the People's Bank Arena, that would be fine.
0: I agree with you wholeheartedly.
1: And they should, because Hartford has it.
0: I'm happy to simply sit here and say that I'm happy for the Carolina Hurricanes, and maybe I'm a little bit more happy because I'm a Hartford guy, but I'm not taking any credit, and I'm just trying to say I'm happy that they won. Good for them. Bring 18 guys back, and hoist a Stanley Cup against the, especially against the Golden Knights. Like, if the Golden Knights win three cups in their first 9 years as a franchise, like, that's just garbage. Especially after winning like 38 games this year. We can't have the Knicks and the Knights like being mid teams winning the titles in these sports. So anyways, let's move on, John. We'll go over and talk quickly about the U.S. Open, which is somewhere in the East Coast, like we talked about. It's at Shinnecock for the first time since 2018. That was when Brooks Koepka won the second of his back-to-back U.S. Open titles. He's the last guy to do that. He shot one over at Shinnecock to win, and so we could expect probably another very difficult playing of the U.S. Open this weekend. He finished one shot clear of Tommy Fleetwood that weekend, though, who shot a Sunday 63 en route to trying to win his first major. He's still trying to win his first major. Here we are 8 years later. But point being that, I guess, while one over was the winning score, 63 was available out there on Sunday, so this tournament should be open.
1: Do you possibly have what Brooks shot on Sunday?
0: I do not have what Brooks shot on Sunday. I'm not sure.
1: So I assume I don't know if he was leading or not, but
0: he was definitely leading.
1: Yeah, so if he was leading, I assume he wasn't shooting like three or four over on Sunday. I assume he wasn't three or four over leading into Sunday. So that's pretty interesting that you could maybe win going even or one under when someone's out there shooting 63.
0: Yeah, I'm not sure what. I got to imagine Shinnecock is a par 70 if Tommy's shooting 63. So he shot seven under to finish one back, meaning he started Sunday at plus seven.
1: Yeah, wow.
0: And so what must have happened is Tommy went off at 7:10 a.m. and just had a nice, mellow, you know, no wind, beautiful day out there, was just striping it. Mm-hmm. And then Brooks gets out there at 2:10 to tee off, and it's blowing 30 like it had been all week. And, you know, even par is a wonderful score. Tommy just posted. And so Brooks was battling his way to just not give up the shot is what I would imagine. But maybe I'm misremembering that. Maybe Brooks shot 64 as well. I don't think that was the case. But do you like the U.S. Open? Do you like a golf course and carnage? And like, do you like the fact that a winner could be one over par come the end of the tournament?
1: You know, one over, I don't love. Like, I don't really love being in that zone because then I just feel like, If you can't make birdies on Sunday, I do find that takes the air out of a tournament a little bit as a very casual golf fan.
0: Casual and, side of casual?
1: Yeah, I'm on the casual side of casual. And so I do enjoy when guys are able to make birdies and guys are able to maybe – one guy is able to shoot up the leaderboard late on Sunday because of a great round. And it's a little bit harder to appreciate when – it's all about not making bad shots versus making good shots, aggressive shots. But I can appreciate the skill that goes into it. And we always understand with the U.S. Open that that's kind of the way that it's going to go. I guess my question to you would be, are you emotionally prepared for some of the statements that will be coming out about the difficulty of the golf course?
0: They
1: after
0: lost the
1: PGA.
0: The course. Yeah, they all this nonsense. They're already talking a crazy talk. There's so much coming out of this week. They're talking about watering it in between groups, which is kind of wild. They're talking about it blowing upwards of 40 on Thursday, which is going to be sick. Most people think that the 11th hole, if it blows harder than 20 miles an hour, is unplayable, which is garbage.
1: He just hit it into the wind, and then
0: it's mainly what Scotty was talking about at Aronimink, where there was a quote that I played on the show of Scotty saying, "I don't think anything's fair until balls start blowing off the greens, or unfair, excuse me." And he's right about that. I agree with him. Like, if you hit a shot to hole high and it's staying there, and you're walking up your par three, and then a wind gust blows and the ball blows off the green because you couldn't get up there and mark it quick enough, that's garbage. But
1: yeah, that kind of stinks.
0: I don't expect that to happen. In 2018, I don't know if you remember the I'm sure you do. You can picture it. Phil Mickelson hits a putt, runs after it, and then like hits it again before the ball stops moving. Mm-hmm. Obviously gets a penalty. Obviously gets killed for that. Like, that was 2018 at Shinnecock. So this place broke people before as part of that as well. I don't know if you can picture the video of the tournament is going on. It's either Saturday or Sunday. They have a par three. It's like the 14th hole. And there's a guy in between groups of players. Like, what I'm talking about is maybe in between the morning and afternoon sessions, they're going to send the grounds people out there and put some water on the course because it's been part of a day. Like, what they were doing back in 18 was in between players' shots, watering greens. They'd be like, guy would be in the fairway, like, hang on, I got to put some water on this. Because if I don't, the ball's not staying. And I thought that was obviously too much. Everyone thought that was too much. So am I, to answer your question, we'll go back to it. Like, am I prepared for the comments that are about to be made? Yes, I believe Shinnecock's learned its lesson. I believe it's going to be a fair, difficult test. I think it's going to be really hard. I expect the winner to be around what it was in 2018. But I assume they've learned their lesson about, like, nobody wants to see kind of this goofy balls rolling off like 10 minutes after they've come to rest type golf game. So that I don't think.
1: But you still think it'll be around one over?
0: I think it's going to be incredibly difficult, yeah. I think the wind is expected to blow somewhere between 10 and 20 miles an hour every day. Thursday, like I said, there's gusts up to 40. So I think the conditions are going to be there. There's no trees on that course to cut anything. The players have all talked about how difficult the greens are already. Fairways are tough to hit. Like, it's just a beast. It's like Oakmont last year. It's just, like, they were talking about how much of a beast it was coming in, and then it was a beast, and I forget what JJ did, but he banged that putt on 18 to be maybe, like, two or three under. Like, it was right there. Maybe I can find it real quick while we're talking, but yes. U.S. Open winning score. What did you have, JJ? JJ was, one under overall, two over on the final day to win the tournament. So, yeah, I expect something very similar like that. And like we said, JJ banged a 70-footer on 18. What did we look this up? Longer than Aaron Rise? Shorter than Aaron Rise? Were you sitting there when we did that? I think it was Paul that looked that up. I forget what the answer was right now.
1: Is what longer or shorter?
0: JJ Spawn's putt to win the U.S. Open versus Aaron Rise's putt on 17 at the PGA Championship.
1: If I was there, I forget.
0: I think we said Aaron Rise was a little bit longer because Paul was like freaking out. And I was like, what about JJ Spawn? And then Paul was like, it was longer. So he was right. Anything else you're looking at this weekend? Anyone you're rooting for?
1: Rory.
0: Classic, always Rory. I'm rooting against Rory. We're at an ABR as usual. Anyone but Rory. Obviously rooting for Jordan Spieth. I think he'll have a good week. Rooting for Scottie Scheffler. Not a lot of talk about him trying to complete the career Grand Slam, so we'll see if he can do it. Finally, John, before Sam the Man gets in here and takes you guys for the rest of the evening, don't touch that dial. You're not going to want to miss him, what he's got for you. Let's talk a little bit of World Cup. We'll make it our big finish, John. The U.S. won game one over Paraguay. I thought they looked awesome. They won 4-1. I heard Pratt Street in Hartford was absolutely bumping. Did you watch this game? What was your reaction?
1: So I was at the Red Sox game, and we left and were able to watch the second half at the Cask and Flagon. So we missed the first two goals. But I agree. They looked like they were just dominant, controlling the ball, and I think Paraguay might have been my country. I don't remember how good they are supposed to be. I know it's not a very difficult group. I have taken to heart what you said, which is that you basically only need to win one game in this tournament or in this group stage to advance. It's like an average of 3 points is going to take to advance, so I'm happy to see that. And that Gio Reyna extra time goal was just, or I don't know if it was an extra time, but late goal was just awesome. That was an awesome experience. So I was just pumped. I was very pumped after this game.
0: I agree. And Pratt Street looked awesome. If anyone's out there listening and looking for a spot to watch, I'm pretty sure Pratt Street's doing a party every game. Next one's Friday. Definitely next Thursday. They're doing a watch party against Turkey. I know that because I'll be there. So one of my friends was there the other night. Sent me some videos, looked absolutely jumping. There's a lot of people putting a lot of effort into that. So if you're a Hartford resident or around Hartford and you want to find a spot to watch the game, I don't think it costs any money or anything. I'm not trying to advertise anything. I'm just trying to say if you like soccer, I think there's a lot of people watching on Pratt Street in Hartford. John, we were having this discussion camping. Would you trade any of your favorite teams currently, which for you is UConn, it's the Celtics, it's the Red Sox, it's the Patriots, it's the Bruins. Would you trade any of those teams winning a title in their respective sport for a United States men's national team World Cup win on home soil?
1: I was going to say no, but I would trade a Patriots title for that. But that's it.
0: That's it. Patriots, yeah. Well, Bruins title as well, obviously.
1: Yeah, you don't care about the Bruins. I don't.
0: I agree, I think. That said, I would have to think long and hard about the Celtics and Red Sox. UConn national championships you can't have.
1: But, yeah, and it would be so cool. It would be so cool. I can't deny that. But I think I would want it more for the cool factor rather than because I really care about USA soccer. Oh, it would be 100%
0: for the cool factor, yeah. I mean, that's most of the reason why every fan of the Knicks that you saw wanted the Knicks to win. It's not Knicks fandom. It's cool factor. Like, in the, the cool factor is there. It's awesome. New York is crazy right now, and the parade hasn't even happened. Like, it's city's going to burn down. But I asked my friend—
1: That's Nick Nero slander.
0: I asked my friend Joe Morris this question, who— Like me, like, so the Knicks are his third team, like the Patriots to me. And easy answer, U.S. men's national team over the Patriots. Now, the difference is I've seen six Patriots Super Bowls, so it's like a little easier to sit here and be like, ah, I got plenty of those. They were just in the Super Bowl last year. Like, I've seen them be good constantly. So it's like, oh, yeah, I could take a few years off and get a United States men's national team. I understand 53 years, a little bit different. But I thought he was crazy because that would be the greatest story in the history of sports if the United States were to win the World Cup on home soil.
1: Yeah, that would be awesome. That would be awesome. I don't know if you can be mad that a Knicks fan wouldn't trade that.
0: I can be mad that a Knicks fan who the Knicks are his third team. Mm-hmm. Like, so he's a Mets fan, and then he's a Giants fan, and then he's a Knicks fan. And so it's like, okay, you're a Knicks fan. I respect it. But
1: Mets,
0: like,
1: Giants, Knicks.
0: It's just like me with the Patriots. Like, was I like on my hands and knees in front of the TV on the Super Bowl? Like, no. I didn't watch every Patriots game this year. I'm not going to pretend like I did. Mm-hmm. I like the Patriots. Love Drake May. Like, I'm not living and dying on them. I live and die on UConn, you know, to an extent on the Celtics. The Red Sox a little bit less right now because they're pissing me off. Like,
1: yeah, they stink.
0: And then after all those people, the Patriots. Like, and so, yeah, if it came down to it, to watching the entire country, the greatest country that's ever been, celebrate a World Cup on home soil, or the Patriots win number 7, like, that's such an easy choice.
1: Yeah,
0: I agree. To your point, it's easier said than done. How about Cape Verde, John? We were talking all about these guys. Dorchester, right? That's where they're at. Like, did you notice anything? Did you go up there? They tied Spain.
1: What did I write down?
0: One of the biggest shocks in World Cup history. That's what the New York Times title of their article was.
1: Wow. I mean, I did not go up to Upham's Corner to see what was going on there. Actually, Boston was really taken over by the Scots this weekend, but I'm sure that they're partying hard up in Upham's Corner.
0: I did hear the Tartan Army was out in force. Yeah. Were you at the game at Fenway they were all at?
1: No, but I mean, they just took over the entire city. Kilts everywhere. It's crazy.
0: Wow, that is crazy. Well, finally, last question, 10:30. Like we said, Sam the Man coming up after us, so don't touch that dial. Have you been enjoying the World Cup? You've been watching?
1: Yes, I have been watching. You know, not locked into every game, but I have been enjoying, and there have been some very interesting matchups and some surprises, like that draw you were just talking about. Loved watching the U.S., and I'm going to continue to enjoy it.
0: Me too. Well, to end our show here, 10:31 in studio, we're over time. Nick Nero, Nick DeMeo, Joe Morris, with a little bit of an asterisk, but Joe Morris, I've talked down to you all as an NBA champion myself, and you guys were not. Now you are. Congratulations. Go Knicks.
1: Go Knicks.

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Sunday, June 21st is Father's Day, and the Wadsworth is celebrating Father's Day with a jazz brunch, starting at 11 a.m. Enjoy live jazz with the Steve Bulmer's Trio and Barassa's Extravagant Brunch, two seatings at 11 and again at 1. For more information, it's 860-278-2670. The Connecticut Science Center knows Sunday, June 21st is Father's Day, and they're asking you to skip the tie, skip the mug, skip the last-minute gas station card. 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

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You're on the Boomin' Classic Show with Sam the Man. And for that first long set, you heard The Pockets, Come Go With Me, Gwen Guthrie, It Should Have Been You. Then we went into the Jackson Brothers, Jermaine Jackson, Let's Get Serious, Marlon Jackson, Don't Go, and their other brother, Michael Jackson, Another Part of Me. Then we went into some Phyllis Hyman. When You Get Right Down to It, R. Kelly, Your Body's Calling, Melissa Morgan and Kashif, Love Changes, H-Town featuring Shirley Murdoch, Thin Line Between Love and Hate, Renee and Angela, You Don't Have to Cry, After Seven, Ready or Not, Stephanie Mills, I Feel Good All Over, The Whispers, Say Yes, Mickey Howard, Love Under New Management, Shalimar, This Is For The Lover In You, Vesta Williams, Sweet Sweet Love, and we completed the set with Glenn Jones, We've Only Just Begun. Well, you're right here at 89.3 WRTC with me, Sammy D. Lee, better known to you. SM the Man. And numbers here at the station, should you have a dedication request or whatever, want to chop it up, this, that, 860-297-2450. Again, that's 860-297-2450. Couldn't get it out. But yeah, right here at 89.3 WRTC, heading, whatever you're going to call it, into our next set with the sounds of... This stuff is good. Gene Carr.

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1: Hey, baby, how you doing?

Now it's time for some grown folks music. Hey, do me a favor. Don't keep this to yourself. Pick up the phone. Tell a friend. That boy that plays that booming classics is back again.

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WRTC Hartford. You're on the Boomin' Classics Show with Sam the Man. And for that last set you heard, Gene Karn, Don't Let It Go to Your Head. Freddie Jackson, Rock Me Tonight for Old Time's Sake. Patrice Rushen, Remind Me. Convunction, Love's Train. Tina Marie, Portuguese Love. Smokey Robinson, Let Me Be the Clock. Rolls Royce, Wishing on a Star. The Tramps completed our set with Seasons for Girls. Yes, indeed, that's for Mr. Peace out there. 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Again, that's 860-297-2450. As we get right back into the music with the sounds of Sade.

0: 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The Connecticut Ballet closes its 45th season with a revival of ballet's greatest tragic love story, the romantic tragedy Giselle. 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For more information on Bushnell events, 860-987-5900. The New Britain Museum of American Art at 56 Lexington Street would like you to enjoy live music Friday night all summer long with a front row seat to the best views of Walnut Hill Park. 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Sunday, June 21st is Father's Day, and the Wadsworth is celebrating Father's Day with a jazz brunch starting at 11 a.m. Enjoy live jazz with the Steve Bulmers Trio and Barassa's Extravagant Brunch, two seatings at 11 and again at 1. For more information, it's 860-278-2670. The Connecticut Science Center knows Sunday, June 21st is Father's Day, and they're asking you to skip the tie, skip the mug, skip the last-minute gas station card. Instead, treat Dad to free admission to see sharks, a day of discovery the entire family can enjoy. 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

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You're on the Boomin' Classic Show with Sam the Man. And for that last set, you heard Sade, No Ordinary Love. Michael Henderson, Be My Girl. That's from Mr. Peace Out There. Tony Braxton, 7 Whole Days. Barry White, September When I First Met You. That's from Mr. Joe Knox Out There. All right, send it out to Dorothy With Love. All right, yes indeed. Mr. Joe Knox, a long time listener, and haven't heard from him in a long time, and glad to hear your voice. All right, then we went into some Anita Baker, Giving You the Best That I Got. Luther Vandross, The Night I Fell in Love. Denise Williams, It's Gonna Take a Miracle. V. Bar K's, Anticipation. Peaches and Herb, Reunited. Natalie Cole and Peebo Bryson, What You Won't Do for Love. And we completed the set with Jerry Butler and Brenda Lee Eager, Ain't Understanding Mellow. You're right here at 89.3 WRTC, with the number for your dedication or request is 860-297-2450. Again, that's 860-297-2450. As we head into our next set, with the sounds of Rufus featuring Chaka Khan.

You see, if your last name happens to be Jones, then we send this out to you, especially.

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1: Hey, how you doing? Really good to see you. Well, I'm doing all right, I guess. Still trying to do my thing. You been away? Oh, I see. Well, I just got back in town myself. You know, there's something been on my mind for a long time, but I couldn't tell anybody. Because they would have thought I wasn't wrapped too tight.

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You might not know who I am, but the reason I'm calling you is because I was going through my old man's pockets this morning, and I just happened to find your name and number. So woman to woman, I don't think it's being any more than fair than to call you and let you know where I'm coming from. Now, Barbara, I don't know how you're going to take this, but whether you be cool or come out of a bag on me, you see, it really doesn't make any difference. But it's only fair that I let you know that the man you're in love with, he's mine. From the top of his head to the bottom of his feet, the bed he sleeps in, and every piece of food he eats. You see, I make it possible. The clothes on his back, I buy them. The car he drives, I pay the note every month. So I'm telling you these things to let you know how much I love that man. And woman to woman, I think

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Yeah. WRTC Hartford. You're on the Bowman Classic Show with your man, Sam the Man. And for that last set, you heard Rufus featuring Chaka Khan. Sweet Thang. The Dramatics. Me and Mrs. Jones. That's from Mr. Peace out there. The Emotions. Don't ask my neighbors. The Manhattans. It feels so good to be loved so bad. That again is for Mr. Peace out there. Oxford, North Carolina, in the house. Roberta Flack and Donny Hathaway. The Closer I Get to You. The Dells. I Touched a Dream. Gladys Knight and the Pips. Neither One of Us. Brainstorm. This Must Be Heaven. Shirley Brown, Woman to Woman.

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As we move right into our next set with the sounds of

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You're on the Boomin' Classics Show with Sam the Man. And for that last set you heard, M2Me, Juicy Fruit, Marvin Gaye, Distant Lover, Sheila E., Hold Me, The Temptations, Just My Imagination, Atlantic Star, Touch a Four-Leaf Clover, Earth, Wind & Fire,

0: completed the set with Dorothy Moore, Misty Blue. 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
1: Feels so good in here
0: with the sounds.
1: You know what I'm saying?
0: The sounds.
1: That's so crazy.
0: The sounds of the Stylistics.

be all right. Forget about what society says is or isn't, or what can or cannot be. Keep getting up. He quit his job.

hate to get in your business, you know what I mean, but I mean, what about a job? I mean, what about the gas and the electricity and well, not that I am equating a job with your manhood, you understand, but I mean, you did have a choice in this. He said, I got to get myself together. I'm tired of working for somebody else. Maybe take out a small businessman's loan and open up a head shop. I said, but that's not bringing no money in. I mean, he said, you working, ain't you? Get off my back. I don't know. You see, I wasn't raised like that, y'all. I mean, I figure if I got to get up and go to work every day, then every able-bodied in the household is supposed to get up and go, at least looking. I know it ain't easy out there, but I said, now, if for some reason you feel that you can no longer be the man that I thought you were at the beginning of our relationship, then I got this one thing to lay on you, my sweet.

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0: WRTC Hartford. You're on the Boomin' Classic Show with Sam the Man. And we have reached the last hour of Soul Power. But before I give it to you, this is what you heard in the last set. The Stylistics, You Are Everything. Marlena Shaw, Go Away, Little Boy. Enchantment, It's You That I Need. Aretha Franklin, Call Me. Al Green, Simply Beautiful. Patti LaBelle, Come What May. Main Ingredient, Just Don't Want to Be Lonely. The Jones Girls, Dance Turned Into a Romance. LTD, Love Ballad. High Energy, You Can't Turn Me Off. Maze featuring Frankie Beverly. Joanne Payne. Stargard, Which Way Is Up. And we completed the set with Sam Cooke, A Change Is Gonna Come. Those last three for Mr. Peace out there. All right, dedicated to his hometown, Oxford, North Carolina. And a happy Father's Day to everyone out there, North Carolina, everywhere, all around the world. Okay, like I said, I got to give you that last hour of Soul Power. So let me give it on to you. Lorna, tell them what's happening.
1: 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This is the last hour of Soul Power, so don't move that dial and don't go anywhere. 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
0: Today's Guilty Pleasures is from Christopher Cross. All right, we're about to have a bunch of storms over the summer, tornadoes or whatever, and I think the first one is called Arthur.

WRTC Hartford. You're on the Boomin' Classic Show with Sam the Man, at least for 15 more minutes, I guess, till I get on out the front door. And, well, just to let you know, I'll be back later today, 12 p.m. until 3, doing the funk show. So you can come back for that. Some funky music for you. And let's see. I know I'm definitely going to be here Saturday night. Barring any calamities, I will be here in the chair. And hopefully that night, I might have a friend along, John from Evelyn's in Manchester. And he will tell you a little bit about his business, clothing and different things about his store. And, well, we won't mention prices or anything like that, but yes, it's his birthday this weekend, so he'll be here to, well, we'll do a little interview with him about his business and different things that's going on with him. A brother in the community, and he's an entrepreneur in the community making things happen. So if you're by Saturday night and you're by your radio, tune in, and you can hear him and... you're definitely going to hear me right here at WRTC. Okay, let me give you 15 more minutes, and I guess I'm going to get on out the door. Usually on Wednesdays, it's Mike in the morning, so that's who I'm expecting to come through the door. Okay, let's get back to it. Little Rick James for you.

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This is the last hour of Soul Power, so don't move that dial. And don't go anywhere. 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

Too Hot to Trot. Rest in peace to Ronald Lapred. Lapred? Of the Commodores. The Commodores' bass player passed away. And Lakeside's drummer passed away, Fred Alexander Jr. Okay. And, well, what else did we play in the last set? People's Choice, Do It Any Way You Wanna. Rick James, Dance With Me. And we completed the set with Fat Larry's Band. Here comes the sun. Okay, before I go, you know I always say at the end of the show, today is the tomorrow we wished upon yesterday. Now that it is here today, it is up to you to go out and make a stupendous day out of it. And please, do it peacefully. So long. Peace and love. I'm out the front door.

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The Connecticut Ballet closes its 45th season with a revival of ballet's greatest tragic love story, the romantic tragedy Giselle, Saturday, June 20th, 7:30 p.m., taking place at the Building Theater. For more information on Bushnell events, 860-987-5900. The New Britain Museum of American Art at 56 Lexington Street would like you to enjoy live music Friday night all summer long with a front row seat to the best views of Walnut Hill Park. 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Sunday, June 21st is Father's Day, and the Wadsworth is celebrating Father's Day with a jazz brunch, starting at 11 a.m. Enjoy live jazz with the Steve Bulmer's Trio and Barassa's Extravagant Brunch, two seatings at 11 and again at 1. For more information, it's 860-278-2670. The Connecticut Science Center knows Sunday, June 21st is Father's Day, and they're asking you to skip the tie, skip the mug, skip the last-minute gas station card. 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

There we go, ladies and gentlemen. We're into extra innings. And here we go. What you heard in the last set was Grover Washington Jr., Mr. Magic. Bill Withers, Lovely Day. Stevie Wonder, Do I Do? Boz Scaggs, Low Down. Alicia Myers, Don't Stop. Daryl Hall and John Oates, better known as Hall and Oates. What did they have? They had I Can't Go For That, No Can Do. Slave, Just a Touch of Love. I love that Slave. They're really, really funky. We went into Billy Ocean, Caribbean Queen, and we completed our set with Patti LaBelle, and she had I Got It Like That, because I do got it like that. I'm here until, well, who knows when. Extra innings, you never know how long it lasts. But anyway, we can get into another set if you don't mind. Filling in for Mike in the morning this morning is your special guest DJ 151. DJ 151 is in the house. Okay, let's go with some more of this good old gold soul. Because it's Black Music Month every month on WRTC. Feel like I'm in the

0: 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Tell a friend. That boy that plays that booming classics is back again.
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WRTC Hartford. We have reached the last hour of Soul Power. You're here with DJ 151 filling in for Mike in the Morning in cooperation with Sam the Man. What you heard in the last set was Patti LaBelle, along with Big Daddy Kane, Feels Like Another One. Feels like another beautiful day out there. Looks like it anyway. I think the temperature's going to be in the 70s. Up near 80 degrees today. So get out and enjoy that sunshine. Yes, indeed. After Patti LaBelle, we went into Curtis Mayfield, Move On Up. Sherelle, I Didn't Mean to Turn You On. I thought that was a Robert Palmer song. Maybe I'm wrong. Okay, we went into Central Line, Walking Into Sunshine. Walked you right up into it, yeah? Yeah, don't it feel good? Nice, sparkling. Okay, then we went into Parliament. Give Up the Funk, Tear the Roof Off. You're going to hear some more of that between 12 and 3, a lot of funk music. So I invite you to come back for that with Sam the Man. And then we went into, what did we do? Orbit. Oh, I pulled that one out of the crates. Orbit featuring Carole Hall and The Beat Goes On. Yeah, if I pulled that one out, I had to get Afrika Bambaataa and the Soul Sonic Force. Planet Rock. Ooh. Too many beats per minute, but had you going, didn't it? And if I had that rock, I had to get another rock from Run DMC, the King of Rock. You're on WRTC 89.3 with me, Sammy D. Lee, better known to you as Sam the Man. Ah, yes, indeed. This is the last hour, Soul Power. Then in comes some rock music with Boris. And then Sam the Man will be back in at 12, God willing. And we'll go to 3 with some good funk music. All right. So now you know the program. Let's get to it. Let me give you this last hour and get on out of Rondo. Gonna start this set with, well, let's keep it with the hip-hop and raps, well, at least for one more. How about the Boogie Boys? How about them Boogie Boys? Where are they? Come on, Boogie Boys. Do your thing. Boogie Boys. If it can go wrong, it will go wrong. I'm a place, Sheree. Okay, here we go.

Hey, do me a favor. Don't keep this to yourself. Pick up the phone. Tell a friend. That boy that plays that booming classics is back again.

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This is the last hour of Soul Power, so don't move that dial. And don't go anywhere. There's more in store, so keep it here on WRTC 89.3 FM.

Yes, indeed. Looks like that's going to do it for the Performing Classics show for this edition. What you heard in the last set was the Boogie Boys, A Fly Girl, Sly Fox, Let's Go All the Way, The Commodores, Brick House, Herbie Hancock, Rocket, Shannon, Let the Music Play, War, Lowrider, Sherry, Murphy's Law, Breakwater, Release the Beast, and Prince finished it up with Why You Wanna Treat Me So Bad. That's it for Sam the Man for this set or whatever. And I'll be back at 12 with the Funk Show. Stay tuned next for Boris with some rock music coming up for you. The Boris Rock Show. All right, I'm out the front door. Peace and love, everybody.

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Old Band is Friday, June 26th. Tommy Wayland and the Retro Rockets is Saturday, June 27th. And Code Blue comes to Black Eyed Sally's on Friday, July 3rd. Richie Mon and Groove Nice is Friday, July 10th. And the Reinhardt Band is Saturday, July 11th. Over at the Katherine Hepburn Theater in Old Saybrook, Sunday, June 21st, it's Sean Colvin. Papa Chubby is Friday, June 26th. Tuesday, July 7th, it's Stuart Copeland. Howie Day is Monday, July 13th. And Jay and the Americans is Tuesday, July 14th. And Patty Griffin is Wednesday, July 15th. Over at the Space Ballroom in Hamden, Tuesday, June 23rd, it's Gang of Four with Downtown Boys. Thursday, June 25th, it's Delta Sleep with Michael Sarah Palin and Combat. And Friday, June 26th, it's Midnight North with Molly Murphy. Greg Mendes with Scarlet Ray is at the Space on Saturday, June 27th. Squirve is Friday, July 3rd. Monday, July 6th, it's Conan with Chained to the Bottom of the Ocean. And Disfigure and Sunkill Moon is at the Space on Friday, July 10th. Over at the Ridgefield Playhouse in Ridgefield, it's some comedy with Dimitri Martin on Friday, June 19th, and some more comedy with Mark Maron on Saturday, June 20th. Thursday, July 2nd, at the Ridgefield Playhouse, it's the Marshall Tucker Band, and Trombone Shorty in Orleans Avenue is Monday, July 13th. And over at College Street Music Hall in New Haven, Thursday, June 18th, it's Moe and Humphreys McGee. And Sunday, June 21st, it's Spoon and the Bess with Squirrel Flower. And Aziz Ansari has some comedy on Saturday, June 27th. Band of Horses with Dinosaur Jr. is at College Street on Saturday, July 11th. And Jack White is Saturday, July 18th. And over at the Main Pub in Manchester, Friday, June 19th, it's Ryan Hart and the Blue Hearts. And over at Bridge Street Live in Collinsville, Saturday, June 20th, it's James Montgomery and Christine Ullman. The Corvettes is Saturday, June 27th, and Seven Bridges Road is Saturday, July 11th. Well, that's it for the rock calendar of events here on WRTC in Hartford. 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Over at College Street Music Hall in New Haven, Thursday, June 4th, it's Modest Mouse. Moe and Humphreys McGee is Thursday, June 18th. And Sunday, June 21st, it's Spoon with the Bess, and Aziz Ansari has some comedy on Saturday, June 27th. Over at New Park Brewing in West Hartford, Sunday, June 7th, it's Shagohod with their record release show. And Wednesday, June 10th, it's Jackie Venson. Rigometrics with Lee Ross is Thursday, June 18th. And Haley Neal is at New Park Brewing on Friday, June 19th. And over at Infinity Hall in Hartford, Wednesday, June 10th, it's Big Bad Voodoo Daddy. And Thursday, June 25th, it's Anna Popovic. Over at Infinity Hall in Norfolk, Sunday, June 28th, it's Albert Cummings. And over at Black Eyed Sally's in Hartford, Thursday, June 18th, it's Jason Ritchie and the Bad Kind. And over at the Katherine Hepburn Theater in Old Saybrook, Friday, June 5th, it's Parker Barrow. Monday, June 15th, it's Big Bad Voodoo Daddy. Tuesday, June 16th, it's The Bad Plus. Sean Colvin is at the Kate on Sunday, June 22nd, and Papa Chubby is Friday, June 26th. Over at the Space Ballroom in Hamden, Tuesday, June 2nd, it's Trousdale. Wednesday, June 3rd, it's Covet with Light and Hikes. Friday, June 5th, it's the Sheila Divine with American Elm and the Shelley Velasquez Experience. Cold with Sierra Swan is at the Space on Saturday, June 6th. And Prince Daddy and the Hyena with Remo Drive and Liquid Mike is Sunday, June 7th. Marissa Anderson is Monday, June 8th. Tuesday, June 9th, it's Initiate with Juicebox and Trench. Carbon Leaf with Chris Daly is Thursday, June 11th. Friday, June 12th, it's Holy Wars with the Oxymorons. Saturday, June 13th, it's I Am the Avalanche with Make Do and Mend and Brandon Riley. And Tuesday, June 16th, it's Bad Cop with Pretty Bitter and Evan Greer. And Saturday, June 20th, it's 40 Below Summer with Skin Crawl, Death Wish, and Slugs. And Tuesday, June 23rd at the Space, it's Gang of Four with Downtown Boys. Over at the Arch Street Tavern in Hartford,

0: Thursday, June 4th, it's Falling in Stereo over at the Ridgefield Playhouse in Ridgefield. Friday, June 12th, it's Al Di Meola. Friday, June 19th, it's some comedy with Dimitri Martin. And Saturday, June 20th, some more comedy with Mark Maron. And over at the Hungry Tiger in Manchester, Jake Kulak and the Modern Vandals is Friday, June 19th. Over at Bridge Street Live in Collinsville, Saturday, June 20th, it's James Montgomery and Christine Ullman and the Corvettes is Saturday, June 27th. Over at Toad's Place in New Haven, Spacey Jane with Toledo is Tuesday, June 2nd. Saturday, June 6th, it's Ryan Bingham and the Texas Gentleman. And Joyce Manor is Sunday, June 7th. Over at the Webster Theater in Hartford, Sunday, June 7th, it's Just Surrender. And over at the Main Pub in Manchester, Friday, June 19th, it's Ryan Hart and the Blue Hearts. And Saturday, June 20th, it's Night Shift. And winding up with the Westville Music Bowl in New Haven, Lord Huron with Thou is Thursday, June 25th. Well, that's it for the rock calendar of events here on WRTC in Hartford.
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0: Good morning, Hartford. Welcome to another edition of the Boris Rock Show. My name is Boris. I'll be your host through the hour of noon, spinning the very best in rock and roll. Well, it looks like we're going to have a very nice day today. Looks like in the mid to high 70s, low 80s, with no humidity. So we have a start of a beautiful day, and hopefully you'll stay with me through the hour of noon. So if you're at work, you have to work today. Hopefully the coffee is warm. Everyone's getting along. If you're at home, well, maybe you have to work, but turn up those headphones or speakers as we go through 7 decades of the best in rock and roll. Ladies and gentlemen, we have a fine show lined up for you this morning. Lots to do, including a great CD giveaway that'll happen at about 10:30 now. Another one an hour later at 11:30, and you'll have a chance to win one of those fine CDs. Well, I had the pleasure of going to Foxwoods this past weekend with a bunch of buddies, including, of course, Devo, to see the band Devo. Pretty much a sold-out performance in front of 4,000 people. And they put on a spectacular show, particularly the production, the movies, the lighting. Everything was great, except for one thing. I thought the sound was a little bit too loud, and sometimes I had a hard time figuring out what song they were playing. So other than that, I thought they did a very fine job. It was a short 80-minute show, but they played a lot of their favorites, including Whip It, Freedom of Choice, and others. But I just hope that they do something with the sound, maybe tune it down a little bit so we can hear more of their songs. But other than that, it was a good time. Went to the Hard Rock Cafe, of course, had a nice meal over there. So this morning, we started off with all 60s. That's right. We did an all 60s start off this morning, starting with The Meters from their great 1966 album, just entitled The Meters. We heard a cool track from them, Chug, Chug, Chug-a-Lug, Push and Shove, off that very first album. And of course, they had some success back in the 60s. And then we followed with an unreleased track from The Lovin' Spoonful. That's right. This was recorded and written by John Sebastian, but left off the album Hums of the Lovin' Spoonful, released back in 1966. But it was then added to the re-release version of that. And that's maybe why you did not recognize that. And then we heard a backing track is where they lay down the instrumentals first and then put in the voices later. And we heard the instrumental version of My Generation. Of course, allows you to concentrate more on the sounds of the band, particularly Keith Moon's drumming and Pete Townsend's guitar work, as you heard on that instrumental, which is available on the deluxe edition of My Generation. And then we heard from the Unrelated Segments doing a fine instrumental, It's Gonna Rain. They were around for a short time in the mid to late 60s. And then we finished with another backing track, a short one from the Rolling Stones from their classic 1968 track, Paint It Black. Well, any questions or comments, you can call me anytime this morning at the studio number 860-297-2450. Looks like school is just about out. This may be the last day of school, and then all the students will be around, either going to camp or hanging out with their parents, whatever. And this is it. I think the summer is ready to start up next week, and hopefully everyone will have a fine summer. So let's kick off with American Football, who seem to be making it big on the indie level. This is from an album they released 7 years ago from their album LP2. Let's start with American Football here on WRTC.
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9:40 here on the Boris Rock Show. We started off with American Football, who's one of the top indie bands in the United States, getting a lot of college airplay from their second album released back in 2016 called American Football LP2. Desire Gets in the Way. And then we heard from a band called Kangaroo. Who the heck was Kangaroo? Kangaroo was a short-lived band formed in Greenwich Village in 1968. And there are some footnotes about this band. It wasn't a great album, but there are some good tracks on here, including the one we just heard, sung by Barbara Keith. Daydream Stallion, really, really nice track from her and her band, Kangaroo. Didn't really get a lot of airplay, and they broke up shortly thereafter. Another footnote about this band, it featured a guy named John Hall, who in 1970 would form the band Orleans, and of course would have a lot of success with them, with a lot of top 10 singles later on. And then back in 2008... he would become a U.S. House of Representative representing one of the counties of New York. So it is a footnote. Kangaroo probably wouldn't be able to find it on vinyl. You'd have to search hard or maybe check out YouTube Music. But it's not bad, actually. And we heard a track off of that. Daydream Stallion is the name of that. Barbara Keith would later form a band in Massachusetts, the Stone Coyotes, who would have some moderate success about 10, 20 years ago. And we had the pleasure of meeting Barbara Keith and her band. We interviewed them about 15 years ago. Nice group of people. All right. And then we followed with Marshall Crenshaw from his big hit of 1982, Someday, Someway, which is off his premier album, just entitled Marshall Crenshaw, and it was a huge hit. But none of the other albums that followed would be as successful as that very first album. And he still makes music even today. And in fact, sometimes he acts as the vocalist and guitarist for the band The Smithereens. And then we finish with the B-52s from their 1983 album Mesotomia, which was an EP of 6 tracks. And we heard the title track, which kind of grows on you. When I first heard this back in 1983, I didn't know what to make of it. Had a very, very different kind of sound. A few footnotes about this EP. It was produced by David Byrne of Talking Heads. And midway through, they were fighting a lot with him and end up firing him and hiring a new producer. That's why it was a short album, only 6 tracks on it. But to this day, a lot of the B-52 fans say the Mesotomia is one of their favorite tracks. And we heard a 1990 remix of that. Well, coming up in 15 minutes, we'll be highlighting this great compilation CD and giving it away. So don't go away. Let's continue with a new, brand new track from one of my favorite current artists, Jessica Leah Mayfield. Let's hear her new track, Good Boy, here on the Boris Rock Show.

0: Why, honey, Musical Mutiny is the greatest groove in musical history. A flick where everybody does their thing. And I mean everybody. The Iron Butterfly. With such hits as In a Gotta Da Vida. The Socco New Society Band. Up, Up, and Away Out. The Fantasy. The group from sunny Miami. All jamming together for a rock festival that is out of sight. Musical Mutiny is turned on. So don't you be left out of the in thing. The kids are coming from miles around and by any way they can. The word is Musical Mutiny. So take over the streets, the parks, the theaters, but don't miss it. The hottest talent in America, all together in one action-packed motion picture. Songs in a setting you will never forget. Music, songs, and more music. The Fantastic Fantasy, the new society band, the grit, and the incomparable, irreplaceable, fabulous Iron Butterfly. You must see it to believe it. And if you believe me, don't miss it. The whole big thing, Musical Mutiny.
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0: 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I'm Ed Butler. 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

9:59 here on the Boris Rock Show. We just heard a great track from the Boston band Lyres, L-Y-R-E-S, like the harp, from probably their best album released back in 1984, On Fire. We heard Not Like the Other One. And, of course, it featured the hit Help You Anne as well. Before that, we did hear the Canadian band Martha and the Muffins from Marthology, the In and Outtakes. This track I don't think was ever released. Delicate, nice little track from Martha and the Muffins. I think they were known for the track Echo Beach as well. And then before that, we did hear a rare track from a guy named J.D. Blackfoot from his album The Ultimate Prophecy.

nuggets, as far as I'm concerned. They have over 200 of these, and somehow the English did look at the American 60s scene and put together these amazing tracks we're about to hear. We've given away two CDs from their collection I think it was Ladies of the Canyon, something like that. But this is yet another compilation, which kind of from Los Angeles. It's called Heroes and Villains, taking the title from the Beach Boys, The Sound of Los Angeles, 1965 to 1968. Now, what is so good about this album? First of all, the sound is ridiculously good. And a lot of the tracks, believe it or not, are in stereo. They did find stereo recordings, very hard to find, even though a lot of these were mostly recorded in mono, although there are some monophonic versions from Buffalo Springfield and even some demos. But if I were to put together a 60s LA compilation, this is what I would put together. Now, some of the tracks are not well known. They're like nuggets, and they were popular in LA but didn't get out of that. They didn't go through the United States. But what a great collection of music. And Grapefruit didn't really spare any. They weren't cheap about it. This CD is 79 minutes in length with 30 tracks on it. It also features a rare track from Gene Clark and a band that Gram Parsons was part of for about a week. And this features the original Luxury Liner, made famous later by Emmylou Harris. Just tracks like this are just absolutely amazing. So, ladies and gentlemen, we're going to play quite a few tracks from this album called Heroes and Villains, The Sound of Los Angeles, 1965 to 1968, which is somewhat different than what we'd given away before. But due to the popularity, I'm sure we're going to get some calls on this one. There's just some great tracks on it. So what we're going to do is start with Buffalo Springfield. Who else? And this is the monophonic version of their single, Do I Have to Come Out and Say It? So why don't we start with this one? Sit back and enjoy as we go back in time to the 60s, and then we'll give it away at about 10:30. Enjoy.

Hi, I'm Colin Blunstone. I'm lead singer with the Zombies, and you're listening to the Boris Rock Show on WRTC Hartford. It's fantastic!

10:32. Grapefruit has done it again. What a great collection of music. What's most fascinating is how well they remastered these. They were able to come up from stereo recordings, and even when they're in mono, they sound really, really good. Leave it to the English to do something like this, huh? Boy, the Americans did a great job when Rhino had the Nugget sets, but Grapefruit has really gone out of the way, really researched this thoroughly, and came up with 30 great tracks. Not all of them are well known, but what a great collection. We started with Buffalo Springfield. Do I have to come right out and say it from the album Buffalo Springfield? That is the monophonic version remastered. Now, it's sung by Richie Furay, but he did not write it. It was written actually by Neil Young. And I guess Richie said, let me sing it. So he did. And it's a classic. We followed with a good garage band called The Human Expression. I have played this many times before on WRTC. Calm Me Down. What a great track that is. Followed by The Merry-Go-Round. The Merry-Go-Round were only around for a short time, but what a great band they were. Featuring Emmett Rhodes, who in 1970... would come out with the album Emmett Rhodes, which would sell many, many copies. Some people compared him to Paul McCartney. He did all the instruments, but this was his original band. Time Will Show the Wiser, originally written and sung by Fairport Convention. And then we heard a great band, the Electric Prunes, from an extended version of the Great Banana Hoax, the extended mix in stereo, as you heard it. And then we follow with The Hearts and Flowers, who I had never heard of before. A really nice track from them called Road to Nowhere, which sort of has like a Mamas and Papas sound to it. Really, really good. I don't know how they found this one. And then we followed with Gene Clark from his rare album, Gene Clark with the Gosden Brothers. Say You Say You Lost Your Baby. Gene Clark, a member of the Byrds. I think he made this while he was with the Byrds, and he did add orchestrations, which was very interesting as well. And then how did they find this one? The International Submarine Band, from their only 1968 album entitled Stop Here, and it was featuring the great Gram Parsons, who is considered the father of what we call country rock today. And of course, it features the fantastic track Luxury Liner. Grapefruit, you outdid yourself on this compilation. It was written by Gram Parsons and later made famous by Emmylou Harris from her album Luxury Liner. And then they went deep and found a song by Ruth Ann Freeman, who wrote the song Windy. And they actually, this is a demo that was recorded. They didn't do the original. They actually found a demo which stripped out some of the guitars. And it's a pretty good cover, a pretty good song, and of course was made famous by the band The Association. And then we heard the great track in stereo, She Comes in Colors, from Love's first album, Da Capo, and that sounds really good with some headphones. And then we finish with Captain Beefheart and his magic band doing the classic track from the Booty Years, Yellow Brick Road. So, ladies and gentlemen, before we give this away, I want to read you a short review. Album gets 4.6 out of 5. Sky writes, wonderful music time machine. Cherry Red Records have done a terrific job. I have always been a big fan of this particular period in music and own many box sets relating to it. I'd have to say this is one of the very best. The influence of the British invasion of the U.S. music scene is very evident here, with many Beatles and Stones influences. However, one can sense that the West Coast musical hubs of L.A. and Frisco were already forging their own musical identities. Sunshine Pop, Psychedelia, and Proto Hard Rock are all in evidence. There are many names you may recognize and a ton you won't. All are magical in their own way. The sound quality of the discs are superb. No tinny mono waves here. This is incredible, as some of the original recordings are close to 60 years old. Take some time for yourself and step aboard this wonderful music time machine.
All right, I want to read you. I'm not going to read you all 30 tracks that you'll get on this great CD, but I'll read you some of the others that we didn't have a chance to get to. The Byrds doing an alternative vision, alternative version of the single "Why," and what else is on here? And then there's Strawberry Alarm Clock with their second hit, "Sit with the Guru." Who remembers that one? How about Dal Shannon from 1966, "Running on Back," or Chad and Jeremy doing an obscure track, "Pipe Dream," or Steppenwolf doing the single, "A Girl I Knew," or how about Iron Butterfly from the Ingata Da Vida album, "Flowers and Beads," which I think they were from San Francisco. Ladies and gentlemen, I have this great album to give away. And if you haven't won since March and you'd like to get this 79-minute collection of great 60s music, pick up the phone and call this number right now, 860-297-2450. Give me a call right now, and caller 3 gets the album we just played. And if you're into 60s like I am, I think you really will enjoy listening to 79 minutes of classic 60s music. And also, don't forget the sound quality. Grapefruit is known for that, and you will not be disappointed, even though some of these tracks are 60 to 70 years old. Okay, again, the number for the album, 860-297-2450. No, you can't stream this. No, if you want to buy this, you'd have to go to England or buy it as an import as part of a box set. Okay, there we go. So it's kind of a collector's item. 297-2450. Give me a call. Caller 3 gets it. And while we take your phone calls, I thought we would play one of my favorite instrumentals from the Byrds, which I think fits this collection, called "Stranger in a Strange Land." Not to be confused with another song written by Leon Russell. So listen to the Byrds as we take your calls. 860-297-2450. Caller 3 gets it. Good luck.

Not in a bad way, you know. She likes the lights being off. Turn the lights off, you know. Save money. Get the lights, a little lights off. It's a fun time being in that environment. Turn the light on, find your seat, get a stick, knock the light back off. Sit in the dark and be sad. You're sad all day, but you're saving nickels upon nickels. Right when I get in bed, you turn that light off, I can't tell that's on. Well, get out of bed, turn it off. 80 years, we'll give our daughter $37 from all the nickels we saved. I can be wasteful. Like, if something gets to the bottom, I will throw it away. Ketchup. If ketchup gets like that much left, I'm like, blah. She will put the old ketchup with the new ketchup. That way your ketchup's always gross. Toothpaste. I will use it to what I think the average person uses it to. I don't think I should feel muscles trying to get it out. I'm not gonna have an iron on top of it. But she'll do it more. So I know when I'm done with it, I give it to the hobo I married. She cuts it, gets it all out. I married an old man from the Depression is who I married. She would have thrived during the Depression. I don't think she would have known there was a Depression. A pizza party is my nightmare. I'll have friends over for pizza, so I'll be like, all right, we gotta order pizza. And she goes, how much? I go, order the most. I don't want her out of pizza in front of my friends. And she goes, just call and ask them. I go, I can't call these 40-year-old dudes and just be like, how much pizza do you think you're gonna eat tonight? They have a family. They work in a building right now. And you may just call them back, do you have a big lunch today? Nah, I would try to save money, so I need to know exactly how much pizza you're gonna eat in 8 hours. I just wanna buy stuff and her not know I bought it. And that's so hard. I think if I knew the name of my bank, I could do it. But I gotta go through her to get that information. I poke around, I'm like, if I had a bank, what bank do you think I would go to? Also, once a week, walk into a bank and go, hello, is my money in this bank? She has to get me out of stuff all the time. She'll, like, if I buy something and it doesn't fit, I'll never take it back. I'm embarrassed. I'm pretty sure it's gonna be the exact same people and they remember me. And right when I walk in, they'll be like, we knew you couldn't handle that shirt. She takes back groceries to the grocery store. Yeah. I don't think it's allowed. I think she's bullying these 15-year-old children. They don't know what to do. I mean, their mom walks in being like, your bananas got weird too quick. And they're like, what? You picked them out. They're not my, what are you talking about? I'm gonna change them out. Yeah, that lady is stealing bananas.

10:55 here on the Boris Rock Show. We just heard the Beatle-like band from Hicksville, New York, Long Island, the Lemon Twigs, from their album Look for Your Mind. We heard the title track, and they are currently on tour in Europe, so I guess the Europeans are getting turned on to their Beatle-like sound. And before that, we did hear... What did we hear? We heard Nate Bargatze, the great comedian who's coming to the Civic Center in Hartford next month, talking about his cheapest wife. He's really, really a funny, talented guy. I'd love to go, but I don't think I can make that performance. And then before that, Gary Mirick. Gary Mirick was with a band called Gary Mirick and the Figures back in the 80s. He is still making solo albums, and he went on this country-type sound for quite a long time, and now he's back to rock after 40 years. From his album Four Singles, we heard his track Evil Men, and then we started with the Byrds doing the track Stranger in a Strange Land, written by David Crosby from the album Tambourine Man. And congratulations to our third caller. The third caller, Patrick from East Hartford. Congratulations, Patrick. You'll get that album in a couple of weeks. And coming up soon, we got a John Hiatt classic album to give away. So hopefully stick around. Nice and quiet today at the college. Everybody's gone, more or less. Just me and a microphone. All right, let's go ahead and continue with a new track from the bluegrass alternative band, Old Crow Medicine Show. They have a new album out. Let's check out Merrimack and Monitor here on the Boris Rock Show.

11:07 here on the Boris Rock Show. We just heard a great band from Australia. They were called Lords of the Gravity. They only had one album out called Off the Hip, and we heard the track Cheating Kind. And then before that, from the 80s, the Gang of Four with their big hit, I Love a Man in a Uniform, which was played all over. From Songs of the Free, and I think they are on tour. I heard Devo mentioning they might be coming to the Hartford area, so you may want to check that out. And then we started with probably the most popular of the bluegrass alternative bands, Old Crow Medicine Show, from their new album Union Made, Mary Mac and Monitor. And as you know, on the Boris Rock Show, we go into all different kinds of rock. We don't stay put. All right, coming up in 10 minutes, you'll have a chance to win a great album that John Hiatt made in 1993. So stick around. Our next band, Mike Campbell and the Dirty Knobs, features Mike Campbell of Tom Petty, continuing that great kind of sound that Tom Petty was noted for. And he has a new album out called Mission of Mercy. Let's hear their new track, Bongo Mania, here on the Boris Rock Show.

11:20 here on the Boris Rock Show. We just heard a great track from Lynyrd Skynyrd from their Rarely Heard album of 1993, which reunited several members of the original band. The name of the album was called The Last Rebel, but this is a classic track called Born to Run, which most people probably missed, featuring members of the original band, Mr. Van Zandt, Mr. Rosington, and Mr. King, who actually wrote this track for that album. Really good album, actually. And then we started off with Mike Campbell of The Heartbreakers and Tom Petty from his new album with his new band, The Dirty Knobs, Bongo Mania, which features Kate Pearson of the B-52s and the background vocals. Mission of Mercy is the name of that. Ladies and gentlemen, as I promised you earlier, we have a second CD to give away from John Hiatt, released back in 1993. To this day, people say this is probably the hardest rocking album he made. It was called Perfectly Good Guitar. It is a very good album. Maybe some of you are not familiar with it. He's also known for albums like Slow Turning, had a lot of great albums of the 80s. But if you like rock and roll, this is probably the hardest rocking album he ever made, and it's a good one. So what we're going to do is hear some tracks off of John Hiatt's album, and then we'll give it away in about 10 to 15 minutes. So we'll start with the track that kicks off the album, Something Wild, here on WRTC.

11:34 here on the Boris Rock Show. This is one of the best albums of the 90s, wouldn't you say? From John Hiatt, Perfectly Good Guitar, which was his final album with A&M Records, starting with Something Wild, and then the track Angel, and then one of the best tracks he ever did, Perfectly Good Guitar. And it kind of has sort of that 90s grunge sound that was so popular at the moment. But many of his fans say this is one of his best. So before I give this away in a couple minutes, I want to read you a short review. Album gets 4.6 out of 5 stars. This guy writes, David, prime time Hiatt. Hiatt rocks. Backed by guitarist Michael Ward and produced by Matt Wallace, this album kicks off with the Something Wild and doesn't let up until its final track, Loving a Hurricane. Both a product of its time, 90s grunge era, and an artist in midlife, this is Hiatt at his most entertaining. Recorded in his late prime and his last studio record with A&M, guitar doesn't have a single flat tire, and the title track is among his best. With Slow Turning, Bring the Family, and Walk On, this represents John Hiatt at his very best and is a 90s classic. So, like to get a John Hiatt album that maybe you don't own? Maybe you didn't even know this album exists. So now we'll give you a chance to win this CD from John Hiatt. And it's a great one called... Perfectly Good Guitar. All right. So again, to get the album, and if you haven't won since March, give me a call right now at this number, 860-297-2450, and I'll send you the album we just played from John Hiatt's album, Perfectly Good Guitar. So again, to get the album, and if you haven't won since March, call me right now at 860-297-2450. We'll take caller 2 for this one, and it's a great album, ladies and gentlemen. And just as a reminder, I don't think I've said this before, but next week and the week after, I will be on both Monday morning and Wednesday morning, filling in for Devo, who's on vacation. So for the next 2 weeks, starting next week, be sure to join me for 6 hours of the Boris Rock Show next week and the week after. Okay, 860-297-2450 is the number for the John Hiatt album. And while we take your phone calls, let's hear a little Surf from the Markets.

Ladies and gentlemen, we do have a winner. Thanks for your calls. We got all the lines going for this one. I guess there's a lot of John Hyatt fans out there. Rock on.

Went to college, University of Florida, yeah. While I was down there, I was talking to a guy in a fraternity. He's trying to get me to join a fraternity. I was like, I don't think it's for me. He's like, what are you going to do if you come back here in 20 years and need a place to stay? Whoa. Pulling out the big guns, huh? You're right. What am I going to do if I come back here in 20 years? Not nearly enough time to save up for a hotel room. I'm not sure which Susie Orman DVD I'd have to watch to help me come up with a plan to put away $2, maybe $3 a year. So I can afford some lodging for this mysterious trip back to where I went to college 20 years later. You know that trip that everyone takes. Honey, let's not go to the Bahamas. Let's go to Gainesville, Florida. You'll love it, right in the middle of the state. No beach anywhere near it. Oh, it gets better. Guess where we're staying? ...35-bedroom fraternity house. I'm gonna share with 218-year-old alcoholics. Maybe if we're lucky and the stars are out, we'll hear them pouring Tabasco sauce down a guy's ass. No promises on that.

11:50 here on the Boris Rock Show. Well, congratulations to our second caller. We had all the lines going for the John Hyatt. We must have a lot of giant John Hyatt fans out there. Congratulations to Chris of Plainville. Congratulations, you'll get that album in a couple of weeks. And then we followed with a surf band called the Markets from the 60s, sort of a studio band, Napoleon's Solo. Of course, we're talking about the Man from U.N.C.L.E. there. And then we heard a great single from Mark Knopfler. Really like this track. Not on any album. This was called Boom Like That. And boy, it does sound like a Dire Straits song, doesn't it? And then we heard from the comedian Todd Barry talking about a fraternity sales pitch. And then we finish with the Kinks from their album Lola versus Power Man and the Money Go Round Part 1, This Time Tomorrow. All right, we're going to start to wind down. And as a reminder, be sure to join me next Monday and next Wednesday morning for a Boris Rock Show. Devo is taking a little vacation, so I'll be filling in next Monday and the Monday after that. So it looks like I'm going to be pretty busy over the next couple weeks, 6 hours of programming each week, and hopefully you'll be able to join me. Okay, let's start to wind down with Hookfoot from their Live in Memphis album, recorded in 1973 in Memphis, Taxman.

11:55 here on the Boris Rock Show. I want to thank that last caller for his kind words. I guess some of the teachers are now off from public school and can now listen to radio in the morning. And he enjoys WRTC, the Boris Rock Show. I want to thank you for your kind words. And we just heard a track from Hookfoot recorded in 1973 live in Memphis, Taxman, not to be confused with the Beatles version of Taxman. This is a totally different song. All right. Well, ladies and gentlemen, Sam the Man is here for his starting his, what, seventh hour? Ninth hour? Yeah, night, morning. Sam the Man is always around to spin some great music for you. He's up next with his funk show. So, ladies and gentlemen, be sure to join me next Monday and Wednesday. We're going to finish off with Lola's doing Paralyzed. Have a great week, everybody.

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The Town of Bloomfield Summer Concert Series runs Thursday evenings from June 18th through August 20th. 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June 18th is kickoff. June 25th, Block Island Soul. July 2nd, Still Kicking and the Big City Horns. The Bushnell Center for the Performing Arts present An Evening with John Stewart. Friday, June 19th, 9:30, taking place at Mortensen Hall. The Connecticut Ballet closes its 45th season with a revival of ballet's greatest tragic love story, the romantic tragedy Giselle. Saturday, June 20th, 7:30 p.m., taking place at the Belding Theater. For more information on Bushnell events, 860-987-5900. The New Britain Museum of American Art at 56 Lexington Street would like you to enjoy live music Friday night all summer long with a front row seat to the best views of Walnut Hill Park. An array of beverages as well as snacks and sandwiches are available for purchase in the Museum Cafe. 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Bridging Freedom. 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Join the towns of Avon, Farmington, Granby, and Simsbury in celebrating freedom with a free community event for Juneteenth, Saturday, June 20th from 5:30 to 9 p.m. Juneteenth celebration, food, folks, and fireworks taking place at Simsbury Meadows, and this is all open to the public. Sunday, June 21st is Father's Day, and the Wadsworth is celebrating Father's Day with a jazz brunch starting at 11 a.m. Enjoy live jazz with the Steve Bulmer's Trio and Barassa's Extravagant Brunch, two seatings at 11 and again at 1. For more information, it's 860-278-2670. The Connecticut Science Center knows Sunday, June 21st is Father's Day, and they're asking you to skip the tie, skip the mug, skip the last-minute gas station card. Instead, treat Dad to free admission to see sharks, a day of discovery the entire family can enjoy. 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

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Oh, unless you're playing checkers, baby, and some bump music. Oh, baby, let me teach you some bump music.

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Psychotic, man. XYZ. Gotta have that F in that, though, baby.

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WRTC Hartford. You're on the Boomin' Funk Classic Show with Sam the Man, filling in this afternoon for Craig Black and the World of Funk. For that first set, you heard the Fatback Band, King Tim III, James Brown, Papa Don't Take No Mess. Right, well, that's a song that some other DJs may play too and may think I'm playing the same songs, but yeah, we're playing the same songs. The Blackbirds, Unfinished Business, 29 feet.

long time. All right. You're right here at 89.3 WRTC with a number if you have a dedication request, 860-297-2450. Again, that's 860-297-2450. As we continue into our second set with the sounds of Rob Harper.

like having. Yeah. Fall, mountain, fall. Just don't fall on me. Go ahead on, Mr. Businessman. You can't dress like me.

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And finally, on the streets of L.A. last night, temperatures again dropped into the mid-30s. Police discovered the bodies of 17 homeless people who just couldn't live through one more cold night. 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

If Six Was Nine. The SOS Band, Groovin'. Club Nouveau, It's a Cold, Cold World. Keith Sweat, Something Just Ain't Right. The Fatback Band, Is This the Future? And we completed the set with Gil Scott-Heron. The revolution will not be televised. Saying hello and what's up out there to Mike Mark Carter. All right, thank you for your comments. And yeah, we're going to keep rolling along up until 3. And then I got to be getting out the front of the door. Okay. I'm not sure who's next, but let me groove you for about 55 more minutes, and I'm up out of here. Gotta start this set off with, how about the Barcade?

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So when you speak at me, remember that.

0: Yes, indeed. Looks like that's going to do it for this edition of the Boomin' Funk Classic Show. Sam the Man sitting in this afternoon for Greg Black and the World of Funk. But before I go, what you listened to in the last set was The Barquets, She Talks to Me with Her Body. Rufus featuring Chaka Khan, Do You Love What You Feel? Lakeside with Raid. We mourn the passing of Lakeside's drummer, Fred Alexander Jr. Confunction with Too Tight. Zap, Doo-Wah Diddy. The Brothers Johnson, Ain't We Funkin' Now. Two from His Royal Badness, Prince. Soft and Wet and Sexy Dancer. And we completed the set with Mandrill, Can You Get It? Susie Caesar. And that just about does it. I'm out the front door. Peace and love. I'll see you next time. Dwayne is next with some jazz for you up until about 6 p.m. So long. Peace.
1: 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The Connecticut Ballet closes its 45th season with a revival of ballet's greatest tragic love story, the romantic tragedy Giselle. Saturday, June 20th, 7:30 p.m., taking place at the Belding Theater. For more information on Bushnell events, 860-987-5900. The New Britain Museum of American Art at 56 Lexington Street would like you to enjoy live music Friday night all summer long with a front row seat to the best views of Walnut Hill Park. An array of beverages as well as snacks and sandwiches are available for purchase in the Museum Cafe. 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Sunday, June 21st is Father's Day, and the Wadsworth is celebrating Father's Day with a jazz brunch starting at 11 a.m. Enjoy live jazz with the Steve Bulmer's Trio and Barassa's Extravagant Brunch, two seatings at 11 and again at 1. For more information, it's 860-278-2670. The Connecticut Science Center knows Sunday, June 21st is Father's Day, and they're asking you to skip the tie, skip the mug, skip the last-minute gas station card. Instead, treat Dad to free admission to see sharks, a day of discovery the entire family can enjoy. 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

89.3 on the FM band. We are WRTC. Welcome to the Jazz Today. Sorry, something happened here. Just had me a little bit of a laugh here. I'm Dwayne with you on this Wednesday afternoon in for Lorna and what I call the Jazz Today. And getting us started with Nelson Rangel from the CD Destiny is what it's called. And we heard Sonora. Love that track. Once again, I'm with you at the 6 p.m. And like I said, it's called the Jazz Today. And without further ado, let's get into it with Mr. Greg Manning and something called Yolanda here on WRTC Hartford.

The Jazz Today here on WRTC with guitarist Mr. Joshua Pinkman, something called Contemplation on this Wednesday afternoon, as well as his guitar of David P. Stevens and After the Storm, Mr. Greg Manning on the keys and Yolanda. And getting it started was Nelson Rangel from Destiny, and the track is called Sonora. I'm Dwayne with you on this Wednesday afternoon up until 6, and for Lorna this week and the next while she's taking care of some things. So I'm keeping you company musically, what I call the Jazz Days. A lot of the new, some of the old, and interpretations of things that, well, you might be familiar with as we head on into the afternoon with Michael C. Lewis and something called Dare to Live here on 89.3 FM WR.

The Jazz Today here on WRTC, wrapping it up with Mr. Brian Culbers and friends from Day Trip, and his friends include, goodness gracious, friends include Mr. Marcus Miller on the bass and Sheila E. on the percussion for something called On the Road. Do hope you enjoy that, as well as Roberto Restuccia from Hand to Hearts and Funk Revelry, and of course, Michael C. Lewis on the trumpet and Daring to Live. I'm the wind, and that's the way it flows up until 6 p.m. on what's called the Jazz Today. And what better way to go out like than like this? One of my favorite bands, Incognito from Surreal, with a few thoughtful fantasies here on the Jazz Today on WRTC.

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The Jazz Today here on WRTC. And I think that man knows how to play the trumpet. My goodness, he is Arturo Sandoval from Sangu and something called Scat, as he does a little scat thing toward the end of that as well, too. A phenomenal trumpet player. All you got to do is just listen to that and you know what the man can do. I'm Duane with you up until 6 p.m. here on the Jazz Today that continues on with Third Force from Life Force. And as you know what, it's time for Wonderful here on 89.3 FM WRTC.

The Jazz Today with Miss Robin McKell. Want to do some bad things with you, naughty girl. What's your phone number, okay? I'll call you. But anyway, that's Robin McKell once again from the Latin Crossroads. Project done by Gino Amato. She was a guest vocalist on it. And once again, Bad Things. Jessie J, Werder's latest call, Terra Nova. She's going to be in Hartford in a few weeks for the Greater Hartford Festival of Jazz, so watch out for her. The Smooth Jazz Alley before that from Here's the Thing and Bressa Del Mar, as well as Third Force from Life Force with Time for Wonderful. And getting it started with the wonderful trumpet, Mr. Arturo Sandoval from Sangu and Scat. This is the Jazz Today. I'm DeWade in for Lorna for this week. And the next one, she takes care of some things. And in the meantime, got a little Latin vibe. Let's get into a little tropical island vibe with Najee, Regina Bell from Under the Moon and Over the Sky with Natalie Cole's La Costa here on 89.3 FM, WRTC.

The Jazz Today here on WRTC as we wrap our little trip to paradise. Well, nice little set with Curtis McCain featuring Kiele Mannucci on the guitar on that. He took us to the ocean side. Before that's Miss Kathy Cousins, and she's talking about this magic island she likes to go to. Gabrielle Cavassa and the Bossa Nova, Bossa Nova, and her little tropical paradise and what she likes to do, and something from Wayne Bergeron called Bass and Face featuring Miss Janice Siegel and an occasional man on her tropical paradise. I tell you, everybody's in this tropical paradise kind of a thing. And Janice Siegel, I think a lot of her, I think the Manhattan Transfer, retired from recording, so they might be doing little things here and there, but they are pretty much almost going into retirement. So Janice Siegel is doing her thing as well, too. So, and Najee featuring Regina Bell from Under the Moon and Over the Sky took us to La Costa. I'm Dwayne. With all that going on, I think Shantae Moore is going to wrap it all up here on W.

0: give himself completely. His love, his body, his mind. Then I'll surrender all that I have.
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the Jazz Today here on WRTC continues on a little trip to paradise. That is Tony Redd featuring Walter Beasley on the saxophone on that, and Take Me to Paradise on this Wednesday afternoon. I'm Dwayne with you up until 6 p.m. on what I call the Jazz Today that continues on with Mr. Nat Reeves from Now in Time, a little sort of Latin samba thing, and Samba de Blue here on WRTC.

WRTC Hartford with the jazz today. That wraps it with keyboard man Emmett Cohen from his latest called Universal Truth and an Eternal Glimpse is what he calls it. Very nice. I've heard a lot about him and I got to check him out live. It sounds very, very nice. And the new group on the scene called the Chicago Soul and Jazz Collective from No Wind and No Rain. They gave us the Laughing Heart. And of course, Mr. Christopher McBride from The Hang, The Hustle, The Path with Funky Good Senior Blues. I love that James Brown meets Horace Silver, like that. And of course, the local scene with Mr. Nat Reeves from Now and Time and Sama De Blue. Love that. And Ms. Tony Red took us to paradise on this Wednesday afternoon. I'm Dwayne with you up until 6 p.m., having all kinds of fun with you. And let's see, we can head on out with, let's see, how about Nathan East and his son Noah from Father, Son, and, well, the classic Killer Joe here on WRTC Hartford.

of jazz today here on WRTC in its many forms. We wrap up the set with the Deborah Silver and the Count Basie Orchestra from Basie Rocks, which was a Steve Miller classic, Fly Like an Eagle. Dave Damian and Friends from Heart to Heart with Luther Vandross's Never Too Much. Christian McBride from Without Further Ado, Volume 1, and with the LTD featuring Jeffrey Osborne and Back in Love, as well as Miss Camille Thurman from Confluence Volume 1 with the old, Going Out of My Head. Love that song. Little Anthony and the Imperials and Nathan and Noah East from Father's Son with the classic Killer Joe. So many twists and turns on the jazz today. I'm Dwayne with you up until 6 p.m. as we head out with, let me see if I can get her name, Jana Narissapar from The Recollection. She puts a spin to Joe Jackson here on the WRTC.

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This is the Jazz Calendar of events and programs taking place in the Greater Hartford area. 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For more information, it's ctlandmarks.org. Carmine's Bar, Grill, and Stage in East Hartford presents the Red Satin Jazz Band on the third Wednesday of every month. Showtime is 8 p.m. Coming up on Friday, July 17th through Sunday, July 19th, is the 35th Annual Greater Hartford Festival of Jazz, taking place in Bushnell Park in downtown Hartford. 3 days and evenings of great free live jazz music. For all information, it's hartfordjazz.org. These are just a few of the many jazz programs and events taking place in the Greater Hartford area. All events are subject to change, and we ask that you be safe and responsible when attending the functions mentioned from everyone here at 89.3 FM, WRTC.

the Jazz Today here on WRTC with a group out of Virginia, Butcher Brown, with Letters from the Atlantic, and they take us to Montrose Forest on this Wednesday afternoon. I'm Dwayne with you. A few more minutes left to go before Tracy comes in with Raynard's Department Store. But in the meantime, let's see if we can do it like this. One of my favorites, and yeah, my man, DJ extraordinaire. His name is Mr. Fingers. He did this a long time ago, and just about anything can happen on a corner called jazz. Maybe on a corner called Jazz Today, here on 89.3 FM, WRTC.

The Jazz Today here on WRTC with a man considered one of the godfathers, what they call acid jazz these last few decades. Mr. Ronnie Jordan on the guitar from the Antidote with Miles Davis is So What? And before that, Mike DiLorenzo and Friends from Modern Times. And I don't know what it is, but I'm glad it happened to me. And of course, Mr. Fingers from the Introduction and Anything That Happened on a Corner Called Jazz. And Butcher Brown from Letters from the Atlantic and the Montrose Force. I'm Dwayne. Time to wrap things up on this Wednesday afternoon. Tracy is coming up next, taking you into Raynard's Department Store with a lot of great music for this next few hours. So definitely keep it right where you got it. I will see you next Wednesday. And as usual, you'll catch me on a late night on a Sunday night, 10 p.m., folks. Careful the night out as I do a city night. But in the meantime, let's head out with one of my favorites, Miss Barbara Dennerlein on the Hammond B3. She invited the entire record label, and they have some fun on this. It's called simply Take Off, and that's what I'm going to do here on 89.3 FM, WRTC, Hartford. Bye-bye, everybody.

So glad you joined me this evening. It's 5 minutes after six. You're listening to Reynard's Department Store. I want to thank Dwayne, as always, for a very smooth handoff between our shows. He makes it so easy. And he was crushing it tonight with the segues from tune to tune. Man, it was just a steady stream of awesome music. So here at Reynard's, we like to mix it up. It's not that you won't recognize the songs. It's just maybe you won't expect to hear that song after that song. I try to keep it different. So anyway, that was a brand new 2026 tune by Eric Dunn.

The one and only Joe Sample, Rainbow Seeker. What a great, great tune. He is all over that piano. It's just amazing. I played Pretty World earlier. I had to, because it has just been pretty outside. There's no other way to explain it. We've just been having some gorgeous, gorgeous days. And, you know, I hope they will continue. Hope you've had a chance to get outside and explore and enjoy. Maybe even tonight you can bring your radio or your computer outside and listen to it while you're relaxing in the beautiful evening hours. All right. Let's see. Why don't we do a little Nigel Hall? This is Don't Change For Me. A little bit of R&B soul here for you on WRTC FM.

Hey, how are you? It's 6:30 on Wednesday night. You have made it over the hump of the week. That's awesome. Congratulations. Two more days to go before the weekend, and it looks like it's going to continue to be really nice weather. We get some rain, but not a lot, and it doesn't last a long time. And besides, our gardens need it. I don't know about you, but I'm harvesting peas in my garden these days. That's about all I've got. Oh, lettuce. I've got some lettuce and I've got some chard. Swiss chard, lettuce, and peas is what I've got right now. But I got, you know, little yellow flowers on my tomato plant, so they're working on something. And I've got a little flower or two on my pepper plants, so, you know, won't be long before I have that. I really enjoy it. I like the spring. I like things coming out of the ground. I like the flowers. I like the idea, you know, that we're getting some new start on things, you know, after the winter. I just really, really like this time of year. So I hope you do too. And I appreciate that you're spending some of your year with me here at WRTC. You're listening to Rain Arts Department Store, where we play a mix of tunes. Our roots are in jazz, but we like to mix it up and play other things as well. Let's see, that set, we started off with Nigel Hall, Don't Change For Me. And then we had Joel Fromm. That's a new album, 2026 release of the Duke Ellington Songbook. And I just got to give a shout out to Jacob Jazorio, who played bass on that, and Danny Gottlieb on the drums. I felt like that tune really swings. And when that is the case, it's usually because the drummer and the bass player are very locked. So I really enjoyed that. Then after that, we heard Pablo Cruz, What You Gonna Do When She Says Goodbye. And because I was sort of listening to drum and bass, I noticed that that tune also has a really excellent drum track. And that was Steve Price, who is one of the founding members of the band Pablo Cruz, which wrote and played What You Gonna Do When She Says Goodbye. But that's a good drum track, actually, on that song as well. Then we heard Mike Stern, guitarist extraordinaire, with Jeff Lorber Fusion from an album called 11, which has got to win the prize of, like, the doofiest cover photo. Oh my gosh. Whoever let them use this cover photo should be taken out and shot. It's a really bad photo. But anyway, the tune was called Righteous and the album is called 11. And that was really nice. So now we're going to go and hear something that is a little more produced, a little less acoustic. This is Seal with Crazy.

That was a brand new 2026 release from Avishai Cohen, and it is off the album Eternal Child. It's a tune called Lookie. I enjoyed that. Before that, we had Olivia Dean off her album The Art of Loving. That was last year's release. That was a tune called Baby Steps. And before that, Count Basie, Jumping at the Woodside. And we started the set with Seal. So, I mean, that's kind of what we do here at Reynard's Department Store. We go from floor to floor. So we went from Seal to Count Basie to Olivia Dean to Avishai Cohen, always trying to keep it fresh. You know, if there's a acoustic tune, it might be followed by something more produced. If it's more produced, it might be followed by something that's got, you know, fewer personnel. I like to just change it up. Anyway, today was gorgeous. Yesterday was gorgeous. And so I'm going to play Bill Withers' Lovely Day for no other reason than because it's beautiful, been beautiful. If you've got a tune you want to hear, I'm here until 9 o'clock. It's about 10 to 7, so we got time. The studio line for your request is 860-297-2450. I just ask that you keep it, you know, 6 or 7 minutes and no longer. So, not your phone call. We can talk for a while, but the song is what I'm saying. All right, here's Bill Withers, Lovely Day.

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So happy you found us. You are listening currently to Raynard's Department Store with me, Tracy, here with you until 9, and absolutely having a great time playing a mix of tunes. Let's see, that last set, we started with the Ed Palermo Big Band. That was Cletus Auritus Auritus. Then we had Seals and Croft with Summer Breeze. And a brand new 2026 release, Ron Carter and Yotam Silberstein. Ron Carter on bass, of course, and Yotam on guitar. That was called Love Letters. And we just finished listening to kind of a housey, new neo-soul-y kind of mix called the Circling Sun is the group, and the song is called Bliss, and the album is called Orbits. So it's all kind of a theme there, a space theme. Anyway, at 9, the Voodoo Blues Mixtape Sessions with Jay will be here, and you don't want to miss it. So stay tuned for that. Right now, I want to play a little Rosalia de Sousa from the Garota Moderna album. This is Bossa 31. Like I said, it's about 15 after 7. Hope you're having a great night. Thanks for listening.

Thanks for all those great requests. Appreciate the calls. Thank you for listening. Here's some Dave Brubeck and Tony Bennett with That Old Black Magic.

That was Dave Brubeck with Tony Bennett. That Old Black Magic. Great arrangement, and they sound good together. Let's see, tomorrow we're going to have some mugginess and maybe occasional showers, but mostly sun and clouds, although it will be a little bit more humid than we've had. We've had these really clear, dry days, which has been great. But then by the time Friday rolls around, which is Juneteenth, by the way, Friday, it's less humid. So that's great. And then Saturday, not so bad, sunny and breezy. Sunday is Father's Day. So if you're celebrating that, it might have a mix of sun and clouds, but it's going to be nice. Going to be nice. So next couple days looking good. Except for tomorrow, a little muggy, but no big deal. And if you're celebrating Juneteenth or Father's Day, I wish you a great time. Now we're going to hear a 2026 release from Emmett Cohen. This is an album called Universal Truth, and the song is called Eternal Glimpse. It is 25 minutes until 8 o'clock. Thanks for being here.

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0: 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You're my joy and pain. 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Don't explain.
1: That was Billie Holiday with Don't Explain. 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The time is 8 o'clock.